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19: 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Purdy throws down the middle of the field. He's got DeMarcus Robinson, and he catches it in the end zone. It's a touchdown, 49ers in Australia, and the Niners take the lead back.
18: You heard it all on the 49ers radio network. At halftime, they lead the Rams 10-7. Brock Purdy for San Francisco is 17 of 25 for 141 yards, one touchdown, one interception. Matthew Stafford for LA is 4 of 11 for 65 yards and one interception. Other news out of the NFL, Giants wide receiver Malik Nabers, who has been a full participant in practice this week, insists that he is not

0: saw Mike Tomlin's debut. Now I'm seeing Mike McCarthy's debut. Like, it is so unreal when you think of it from that perspective. And then you look at the rest of the league and how that just doesn't exist anywhere else in the NFL. There's changeover at the coach position a lot more frequently than the Pittsburgh Steelers. And for Mike McCarthy to get to wear that logo on his chest, to pull that hat on in the morning with the Steelers logo on top of it, there's going to be a tear shed. I know there has to be, but a tear of excitement and anticipation for what's about to happen. And I'm not saying that every head coach wants their team to win, but just like we said with Aaron Rodgers, this might mean a little bit more for him than in years past because it's his last year. It means a little bit more for Mike McCarthy to have this team win, his team.
1: Yeah, it's very few opportunities in life that you actually get to say that you're working your dream job.
0: Right.
1: I definitely get the feel from Mike McCarthy that this is his dream job and this is his team. So a little bit of extra pride you can just see it coming from wearing that logo and stepping into the stadium. And I'm really excited for him too, man. I hope he's fired up. You know, you don't get a lot out of him, but I hope he's fired up.
0: He is. Has to be.
1: Yeah, and he's ready to go out there and, you know, tear some Falcons' heads off. It'll be nice.
0: Yeah, and Aaron Rodgers will actually go out there and do the tearing of the heads off as the starting quarterback for the Steelers. And let's start with him when we're kind of looking at the offense for the Steelers versus this Falcons defense. I think the secondary is nothing that you should be too scared of if you're somebody of Aaron Rodgers' caliber. A.J. Terrell is a really good corner, and Jesse Bates is a good safety. There are things you have to be wary of, but nothing that he should be worried about. And you also look at Mike Hughes on the other side. That's a drop off from A.J. Terrell. You could clearly pick on somebody there. And I don't want to say that, you know, just because you're a rookie, you deserve to get picked on. But as Aaron Rodgers knows, he's going to look at Avion Terrell in the slot when he gets out there, when they move out of their base defense. And he's going to say, let's test the rook. Let's put Pittman in the slot, right? And have him match up against him. Let's see if you can have your welcome to the NFL moment, courtesy of me to Michael Pittman, me to DK Metcalf, whatever it may be. So there are a lot of pieces in the secondary that I think Rodgers can look at and kind of have a licking his chops moment.
1: What I'm excited about for Aaron Rodgers is, even though we have some outstanding parts, I still think the offense is greater than the sum of their parts is greater than those individual parts. And I think we have a lot of weapons. And I feel it's the way we're going to have so much success in this game is going to come from the balance that we're going to be able to have. I just keep looking at these distinguished roles that everybody has and how it's going to open up the offense so everybody can just do what they specialize in and do it well. And I think when you give a veteran quarterback and a gold jacket quarterback like Aaron Rodgers all of those weapons and so many abilities to beat you, when he has all of these things at his disposal, he's going to be able to take advantage of you.
0: Yeah, and for a secondary with the Falcons that I think really only has two legitimate guys that other guys are NFLers, don't get me wrong, and Avion Terrell might be a great slot corner. You know, he's a rookie. We'll have to see how he adapts to the NFL level in his first game. But the Falcons have a secondary that, to what you're saying there, you know, you have so many weapons on offense for the Steelers, it's almost like they don't have enough to counter that. So, like, even if Terrell's on DK Metcalf and he's doing a really good job, they're not going to have enough answers for other guys in that offense. And Aaron Rodgers is going to find those guys. He's a quarterback that there can never be too many mouths to feed. Sometimes if you're a young quarterback, right, and you've got a ton of weapons, it can be hard to kind of distribute it to everybody. Rodgers is A+ at doing that stuff.
1: Yeah, it's not that I'm not mentioning the Falcons defense or the defensive backs on purpose. I just think when you have a talent like we have, the talent that we have on our offensive side of the ball, and it's a benefit. Like, I feel good about it. I feel very comfortable saying that. It's more so about what we do as an offense versus who we're actually playing against and how we're going to be able to minimize the people that we're playing against. I think, man, for the first time, I actually feel comfortable being like, man, if we just do whatever we need to do, we can kind of have our way and kind of go about the game plan and execute exactly the way we see a game plan being executed.
0: And that's kind of the mindset you can have when let's just be honest, you're the better football team. You know, you watch film on the Falcons, not any on this year's Falcons, but of players, you know, past years and what they've done. Tua in Miami, you got an up close look at him. We'll get to Tua though, if he's even going to play in this game or not. But, you know, when it comes to like looking at these teams, I think the Steelers probably have a good sense of confidence. I don't want to say arrogance because that can get you in trouble, but confidence that they're the better football team. So if you have that confidence and you can clearly kind of tell, there's levels to this. We're on a different one than the Falcons.

0: to your point, you just go take care of your side of things, you'll end up on top on the scoreboard.
1: Yeah, just go out there and play great Steeler sound football.
0: They can't keep up with that.
1: They can't keep up with that. Let Mike McCarthy really let his personality flow through the new additions and the kid and the people that he has on the team right now. Like, we want to see what it looks like. We want to see the evolution and what this new regime is going to be able to put on the field. I keep saying it this whole time. That's what I'm most excited about. Is like, what is it going to look like?
0: Yeah.
1: Like, what is the new age Steelers going to look like? And how is that difference going to get us past what everybody felt was stale and boring? Like, we want to be excited. We want to see something different. We want to see something new and explosive and shiny.
0: Because you didn't really see it in the preseason.
1: No, you didn't see it. I mean, obviously so. You want to just kind of just get the nuts and bolts things.
0: Exactly.
1: You want to be very, you don't want to give up anything either. Like, you don't want to show anybody
0: anything.
1: Doesn't
0: matter, yeah.
1: Yeah.
0: You got a little taste of it. You got a little tease of it. There was some aggression on the offensive side of the ball that was different, you know, going for it instead of kicking a field goal. I think that that was some of the signals of what might be different. But yeah, you're going to really get to see what Mike McCarthy can do come Sunday against the Falcons when the game actually counts. And when you look at Atlanta, one thing that I'm very curious about, Vince, is how they're going to handle DK Metcalf. When you have a guy like Terrell, AJ Terrell, maybe you just have him follow DK Metcalf in this game. I'm not sure what their preferred strategy is as a team, what their defensive coordinator is going to want to do. That might be my idea as far as trying to stop Metcalf is concerned, but this is going back to what you just said about how there's just so much diverse weaponry on the Steelers offense. Now, as opposed to last year, you can't really just have that, well, let's just take DK out of the game with Terrell, maybe bracket him, and that's all we have to worry about. I want DK to have a big game, but I'm confident the Steelers can have a big game passing, even if he's having a little bit of a nice little war with AJ Terrell, if that is how the Falcons choose to deploy it.
1: Well, mostly just because I don't think DK needs to have a nuclear game for us to have a successful game passing the ball.
0: And that's all year long, I think.
1: I think that's all year long. Now, I think everybody wants DK to have a big game. We want to see those big explosive plays, but I don't think it's necessarily necessary for DK to have a great game for us to have a great game passing the game.
0: I don't think so either. That's what's so encouraging about this offense and some of the additions that they made in this offseason is that you've got diversification now, and it doesn't have to all flow through number four. But because that's the case, I think it will flow through number four more. You know what I mean? Like, it's kind of weird how that works. Like, since there is other guys that demand more attention, DK should be freed up and you should be able to see more production out of DK Metcalf. And as much as we just said, it's comforting that you can get by in the passing game and be successful without him going nuclear. We want that nuclear option happening more times than not. We want an 1,000-plus yard season. We want 8 touchdowns, stuff like that from him.
1: Yeah, but let me kind of clarify what I mean by this. What I'm truly saying is that until these other people start to emerge and establish and our identity kind of becomes fleshed out and defenses have to adjust to it, I think when you start off and you look at it on paper, you're like, hey, DK, let's minimize DK. Like, I think that's where
0: what the Falcons are doing
1: right
0: now.
1: I think that's where it's easy to identify the biggest thing. Like, we were talking the other day about who on the Falcons team can hurt you and how can they hurt you. I think the Falcons defense is over there thinking like, okay, what could go really bad for us fast? DK getting vertical, catching deep bombs on you, or taking shallow routes, getting yards.
0: Now we have to tackle him, catch up to him.
1: Now we have to tackle a big athletic guy, open field.
0: He's faster than us.
1: So obviously they're going to try to minimize him early. And if you're a smart defense, you're going to go for that early. So as the offense gets more fleshed out and as some of these other key pieces that we've brought in start to emerge, I think you will see DK get the majority of attention, but he will start to blossom as other people start to blossom, things start to get opened up and more spread out.
0: Yeah, I think that's fair to say. Michael Pittman does come with a bit of a track record, though, so maybe there's a little bit of an idea of an attention to be paid for him, but you're right when you say, like, if you were to identify the one guy who could just torch us, and I'm talking from the Atlanta perspective, like, the one dude on the Steelers offense that we'd view like the Steelers are viewing Bijan Robinson, there's no question it's DK Metcalf. I mean, no offense to Pittman, the rookie Jeremy Bernard, Roman Wilson, the two running backs, Pat Freiermuth. Metcalf is just at a different level than those guys. He can be a game breaker, needs to be a game breaker. You don't give $30 million per year to a non-quarterback if they're just like those other guys. No, again, no offense to them, but he is supposed to be that number one receiver. And yeah, I think that as the season goes on, he's going to feel more free out there on the field. I agree with that. And because of the success of the other players within this Steelers offense, it's going to force other teams' hands, like you were saying. And maybe that happens as early as the second half in this game against Atlanta. Like, that's maybe Pittman saying, yeah. is just killing them in the first half, or Roman or Jeremy or out of the backfield. And it's just like, well, we really have to start paying attention to Freiermuth up the seam now. We have to start taking away from our coverage of DK a little bit and focusing on some of these other elements. And then DK hits you with a vertical threat. DK gets the ball, 5-yard slant, takes it 15, 20 yards down the field.
1: Absolutely. I definitely see it playing out something like that, because to be honest with you, that's what DK it really is, man. Like, he's a walking time bomb. At any moment, he can just go off, bam, and hit you for an explosive play.
0: Yeah, like a year, like, I don't really need DK to be that, like, I mean, I'll take this, don't get me wrong, but he doesn't need to be like that 9, 10, 11 catch guy. You know what I mean? Like that high volume. Give me like 4 catches, 120 yards, big explosive plays. I think that's definitely the strength that he can bring to the table. Now, I think he'll have like an 8-9 catch game this year because he's a number one receiver. And if other guys are taking attention away from him, I bet you Rodgers will go to him a lot. But I just see him being maybe not less of that high volume kind of playmaker and more of that explosive type of playmaker.
1: Oh, yeah. You were looking around like, what, 12, 13 yards per catch, something around
0: maybe
1: there.
0: Maybe even
1: yeah.
0: higher than that.
1: Oh, higher. Oh,
0: maybe.
1: Big, big,
0: I'll get
1: oh,
0: greedy.
1: Big, big. 15, 16, big. Yeah, now that's nice.
0: I think he's capable of that, though.
1: Oh, for sure, without a doubt.
0: Absolutely.
1: And I mean, you're going to have to put the bracket over there. If you're not bracketing him, he's going one-on-one on the backside. That's a...
0: And Rodgers knows that.
1: Aaron Rodgers is
0: going
1: to throw
0: right
1: up.
0: There. Yes, and he'll get enough air under it, and he'll lead him enough, and there's a good chance that if it's single coverage, DK will run past that defensive back.
1: I kind of minimized it, though, because he's also so good in the underneath game. So I can see a lot of his stuff kind of being like those possession little slants. Like, what's a better run alternative than just throwing a freaking slant to DK?
0: Or even a screen, right?
1: Or even a screen to him and just have him catch the ball and run with it.
0: You were talking yesterday about the athleticism of the Steelers offensive line. I mean, have DK maybe line up in the slot or maybe come down a little bit on the outside, catch a screen from Rodgers, have a couple of those big hogs pull over in front of him. That's going to be a big gain for the Steelers.
1: And, nice game.
0: And I could also see, you know, if it's one-on-one coverage, maybe you're talking about this too, like instead of going vertical off that corner, just throw him the ball real quick. All he has to do is beat one guy, and then he's gone.
1: And being one-on-one with a dude that's 6'4", 230 with 4.3 speed, that's
0: as a
1: not,
0: corner. Right?
1: As a like, corner.
0: Like, he catches that ball, like, automatic 5 yards advantage. Off the line of scrimmage, you're like, oh, crap. Like, I better grab on for dear life and hope a linebacker can get out here fast. But all he has to do is make that one guy miss, and that's a big gain for the Steelers. We have a big game in mind for DK Metcalf. Maybe not so much this one in particular, but as the year goes on, I think we're going to see bigger and bigger and bigger games. As much as we just focused on the passing game, I mean, it is the Mike McCarthy offense after all. I do think you can run on this defensive front as well if you're the Steelers, and you can establish a run early in this game, maybe get a lead through the passing game as it complements the running game, and then you can really ice this thing away in the fourth quarter. Their front is banged up. They're missing their 2-star edge rushers. They're questionable at other positions on that defensive front. There's no Grady Jarrett anymore, and they haven't done a good job of replacing him in now the second year since his removal from Atlanta. I mean, it just is a very unintimidating front when you look at the Falcons.
1: Oh, yeah. I mean, I'm a little foreshadowing. I think the run game is going to be very important to what we have going on as a total offense. But absolutely, I think we're going to be able to go out there and play a very balanced and complete game. At least that's what I'm trying to see. That's what I want to see from the Steelers. It's a very complete, clean, crispy first game. We know it's going to be kind of basic because it is week one. You don't want to give up too much. You might not even need to give up too much if we're really on schedule and we're playing the way we're supposed to play. Let's keep it vanilla. We are on paper a better team than this team. Let's go out there, play nice, clean, physical football. And I think to be able to do that, we got to play very balanced.
0: Yeah, if the Falcons were to, you know, shut the run down or, you know, get after Aaron Rodgers in the pass rush a lot, I think we would all be very shocked as we're watching that play out on Sunday and concerned that this is happening to the Steelers. It's hard for me to close my eyes and envision that being the case. It just doesn't seem like the Falcons have the dudes that are capable of getting that job done compared to the Steelers, who do have those dudes. Now, I will throw the one caveat in there, the inexperience of the Steelers' offensive line.
1: Oh, yes.
0: That is the big, I think, worry. On offense, my big worry is the offensive line. On defense, my big worry is the secondary because the safety room is thin right now. But I'm less worried about the defense because they got better dudes, more experienced dudes back there in that secondary. Offensive line has the least experience of any offensive line in the league. And that's fine. You got to start somewhere. But even if you're facing a depleted Falcons team up front, any team was going to be a test for these players on the Steelers O-line because they're so inexperienced.
1: Which is why I think establishing a run is going to be very beneficial for us. Like, we have to limit exposure of our offensive line to those second and long, third and long, one-dimensional passing situations where they can cook up some blitzes, they can send those four edge rushers after you. And if you want to develop confidence in a young offensive line with some guys playing some new positions, I mean, for crying out loud, we move one side to the complete whole other side.
0: Yeah.
1: If you want to minimize exposure to risk and stuff, then you got to stay on schedule. You got to be able to run the ball, and these young dudes can get after it anyway.
0: Yeah, I think that's the key early in the game, is let the offensive line shoot out off the blocks, get some bodies on the defensive front, move them around, gain confidence that way, wear their defensive front down, and then that's going to help. The confidence that our offensive line builds up will help in their pass pro, and the wearing down of the defensive front of the Falcons through kicking their butt in the run game, that's going to help as far as pass protection is concerned as well. A couple of rookies before we wrap up here for the offense versus the defense that you got to look out for to maybe manipulate if you're the Pittsburgh Steelers for the Atlanta Falcons. We talked about Avion Terrell, who is projected to start in the slot for them as a rookie. He was a third round draft pick this year. And also Kendall Daniels, inside backer, going to get the start for them, fourth round pick this year. That's a lot of pressure on him. I know somebody in this very room who had to start as a rookie at one point in his season, but not at the season debut, right?
1: Not week one.
0: So week one's a different animal, right?
1: It's different. I think, and then look who they're going against, man. As for a corner to go out there, have to go against Aaron Rodgers in his first time.
0: Like, he's going to look at Avion Terrell and test him. No question.
1: He's going to test him for sure.
0: And then with Daniels on the inside, I mean, you get this offensive line to that second level, take him for a ride for a little bit. But mainly, I think Pat Freiermuth. Now, Jesse Bates will probably have something to say about Freiermuth and the Steelers over the middle, but you know backers have to cover tight ends too.
1: That can be
0: a tough matchup for a rookie.
1: It definitely can. Also, Warren getting out there too, just a screen game. All the things that can happen to you when you're a young, new middle linebacker in a brand new system, man. Like, and when you're going against a guy like Aaron Rodgers who knows how to manipulate those defenses, and it's kind of like you're playing a chess match when you're a middle linebacker going against a quarterback.
0: Yes.
1: Well, whether he's the green dot or not, just know that you're in the middle of the field and it's wide open in the middle of the field. Crossers, slants, run game, screen game, all of these things that can happen to you, man. And I know Aaron Rodgers is going to do a good job of keeping it all mixed up.
0: Yeah, and Mike McCarthy, too. Like, I think the game plan this week has probably been, let's test this kid. And maybe he passes with flying colors and you got to just give him respect and say, hey, looks like you're going to be a pretty good off-the-ball linebacker in this league, kid. You might even be a star. But you got to test him at first. You got to at least see and have him, you know, put him in some tricky situations where he's going to have to commit one way or the other, try to expose him, try to manipulate him. So look out for those two rookies on the defensive side of the ball for the Atlanta Falcons and for the Steelers to try to expose them. When we come back, we'll flip over to the Steelers defense and some big news as far as the Atlanta Falcons quarterback is concerned coming out of Atlanta. That's on the way next on the Steelers Blitz on Steelers Nation Radio.
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2: Some apps say they're free, then come the fees.

0: still a slow ride on the eastbound side of the turnpike past Allegheny Valley from an earlier accident. Parkway West, you're halfway down the hill with brake lights. Parkway East, Edgewood, Swissvale. A Bonnie Diver, Total Traffic.
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14: Some clouds this morning giving way to mostly sunny this afternoon to kick off your weekend. High 79 down to about 62 overnight tonight. For Saturday, showers, maybe a few storms, but otherwise partly cloudy.
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17: Cooper, looked like Tua might have had an issue out there. Are you trying to, are you suddenly having to get ready?
18: Yeah, not sure what happened. But, you know, it's Thursday practice. Practice, you know, has to go on, and so you're up next. And it was a good day. It's good to get out there and get some real reps with that group, and we'll see what happens.
17: You've only been here, I don't know, 6 weeks. Do you feel ready? Do you feel like the system is kind of ingrained?
18: Yeah, I feel like camp was good. Got caught up to speed pretty quickly. I think it's a testament to the staff, how well it's coached, that you can follow along and pick it up pretty quickly in terms of how it's organized, the systematic stuff of it. And so that's been really helpful. And I think kind of everyone being the first year together, definitely helps it too.
19: That's Cooper Rush, technically the third string quarterback for the Atlanta Falcons, according to their depth chart, but he might have to be the first string quarterback on Sunday. News out of Atlanta yesterday, Tua Tagovailoa, who was the last named starting quarterback in the NFL, they waited all the way until Monday of this week to officially crown him as their number one. He suffered an oblique injury in practice. He was limited in practice yesterday. Obviously, the Falcons will practice again today. That'll be later on this afternoon, so we don't know what his status is for today's practice, but just burped into the microphone. That's extremely professional. But it's intriguing that the Steelers might not only have to face a backup quarterback in week one, but now a third string quarterback in Cooper Rush. Not good if you're the Atlanta Falcons, but another thing that plays into the favor of the Steelers as far as this just being a great matchup in week one.
20: It's quickly becoming one of those matchups where it's like, you got to win this. You got to win this. Like, now I think this kind of ramps the pressure up a little bit. Like, yeah, Tua's still a starting quarterback in his league. He's experienced. He made his bones in the NFL. But now, playing against a third string guy, guys, we got to go out there and dominate. Like, especially for the defense. I look at the defensive line, including outside linebackers, to be the strongest unit on this team. When you're going against a guy like this, you got to go ahead and just put the pressure on and go get him.
19: Yeah.
20: Like now, we always talked about, we highlighted the quarterback being the only person that could distribute the ball to the outstanding playmakers of the Falcons. Now that position that we already targeted just took another step
19: yes,
20: in the opposite direction. Like, guys, let's go get him.
19: We were already saying the biggest weakness was Tua.
20: Was the quarterback.
19: Yes.
20: And now, it's not even Tua. It's the quarterback that wasn't even good enough to be second string on a roster. It's the third string.
19: And even if it is Tua, I mean, he's going to be limited as far as his ability on Sunday. The oblique's not just going to, you know, they're not going to wave a magic wand over it and it's going to feel great, fresh as a daisy. You're going to have to deal with something at least in week one, which is tough for anybody to have to go through that in week one of the season, let alone a quarterback, let alone an oblique. That's a pretty damn important part of your body.
20: And you don't want a ferocious defensive front like the Steelers defensive front knowing that you're dealing with a freaking oblique.
19: Yes.
20: Like, could you imagine the edge rushers coming after you knowing that you're probably going to take some hits? You got to think about it. It's got to be in the back of your mind.
19: Absolutely, it does. So even if it is Tua, it's going to be a limited Tua, which we were already saying full health Tua was not going to be that big of a problem for the Steelers. And then if it's Cooper Rush, it's third string quarterback that you're going up against, and you really have no excuses to lose against a quarterback like that. I guess one excuse would be that Bijan Robinson just torches you and he's an all-pro caliber running back, but they're one-dimensional already. Just when they roll out of that tunnel with Cooper Rush being their quarterback, if indeed he starts, they are a one-dimensional football team as far as I'm concerned. Don't let that one dimension beat you, and I don't think that the Steelers will. Now, I do think Cooper Rush isn't your average third-string quarterback. Like, there's a lot worse that you can get if you're down on your third-string quarterback than Cooper Rush. Had some experience with Mike McCarthy, funny enough, in 2024. Yeah. Played for Dak when he got hurt for the majority of that season. Had some okay numbers. 12 touchdowns, 5 interceptions that year. Threw for 1,844 yards. He was very solid. Has an offensive-minded head coach right now with Stefanski, just like he did with McCarthy back then. But he went to Baltimore last year, really flamed out to the point that they had to go get Snoop back. They had to bring Huntley back into the equation to make him the backup for Lamar Jackson. So Rush lost his backup job last year there. Kind of feels more like it was a flash in the pan, if you can even call it that, because they didn't make the playoffs. They didn't have overwhelming team success in Dallas. But that was like his 1 year of quote-unquote glory. He doesn't intimidate me in any sense of the imagination. And as far as Tua being a bad quarterback right now, I do think there's still a pretty decent drop-off from Tua to a Cooper Rush.
20: We got to start fast. That's all it is. We just seen a pretty good defense go down to a backup quarterback that was dealing with an injury. Like, we can't let this happen to us. We can't just underestimate Cooper Rush. I'm not saying that. I'm saying that this is adding more pressure to the fact that we got to go get it taken care of. Like, the cards are stacked in our favor. We are now becoming a dramatic, not underdog.
19: Overwhelming favorite. Yeah, now,
20: we're an overwhelming favorite. Like, come on, man, guys. We got to go out there and dominate. We got to get it done.
19: Yeah, I think that there's no excuses for the Steelers now as far as that's concerned. And, you know, when you look at the Falcons, I think that their plan, even if Tua was going to be able to play, but now a hurt Tua or a healthy Cooper Rush, they're going to want to muck this game up, right? Like, the Falcons' goal is for it to be 7-3 at halftime, 13-10 at halftime, something like that. keep it in a place where you can continue to pound Bijan. You can continue to run the football, utilize him as your focal point of the offense, and do so where you only have to have Cooper Rush stick the ball in his stomach, in his gut. Don't rely on him to get it out to a playmaker with his arm. Try to limit that as much as you possibly can. So I think that's where the Falcons want to go with this. They want to make this an ugly rock fight type of football game. And that's where your point of you got to start fast comes into a crucial detail for the Steelers. And I know we're looking at defense right now, but on the offensive side of the ball, put the Falcons in a hole early because then they have no choice but to throw. Then your edge rushers pin their ears back. They go after Cooper Rush or Tua. Then your secondary can make some plays, maybe get a tip, maybe get an interception. Everything, I think, would then just start to roll in your favor to winning by double digits at that point.
20: Same thing I'm thinking, man. Play a balanced game on the offensive side of the ball. Run the ball. Look for some explosive plays. Get an early lead. Take advantage of that so they can't just milk it. Milk it with Bijan. Expose Cooper Rush to our fantastic outside linebackers and our fantastic pass rush. And we'll have a good day. Like, make the game just a nice, routine, easy Sunday. Like, let's go, guys. Just do what you need to do. You have all the things that you need to be able to take care of this. The cards are stacked in our favor. The winning conditions just keep getting more limited and more limited and more limited for the Falcons, but we have to go out there and capitalize. Let's get a turnover. Let's call some early confusion to go ahead and put them away early so they don't have the opportunity to come back.
19: Let's break the streak. Let's make it no days, no games since scoring more than 7 points in the first quarter. You know, 70 consecutive games, including playoffs, it's too long. You know, you need to fix that and fix that early. This is a perfect game for you to fix that in. Get up on Atlanta, 10-0 at the end of that first, 14-0 at the end of that first quarter, and just roll from there. The edge rushers for the Steelers, I'm extremely excited to see. You talked about in the first segment, Vince, about how on offense we're going to see now the new stuff that are being brought to the table. We're going to get to see what Patrick Graham's really going to be able to bring to the table now. And he's got three edge rushers that as a unit of three are elite. And how are you going to employ all of them onto your defense? I'm excited to see how that plays out. And I'm also excited because this isn't a slouch of a test for them against this Falcons offensive line. This isn't the best line in football, but it's far from the worst line in football. It's got a ton of experience. Jake Matthews has been in the league since 2014. Lidstrom is an experienced player. There are guys out there that know how to play at the NFL level and have had success at the NFL level. So it's a solid test for the front for the Steelers as they implement some new things. Let's go out there and let's see some really unique things compared to what we saw last couple of years. And a lot of success as far as getting after the quarterback, stopping Bijan in the backfield, etc.
20: Oh, for sure. I'm looking for complete defensive dominance. Like, yes, Aaron Rodgers is going to be great. DK is going to be great. Pittman is going to be great. We're going to do some fantastic things on offense. Mike McCarthy is an offensive coach. But I'm excited to see our defense go out there, put that stake in the ground, and dominate from week one. Smash the run. We had some questions about whether or not we could stop the run. Let's stop the run. Let's shut Bijan out. Let's expose Cooper Rush. Let's get after the quarterback. Like, I'm ready to see Blitzberg back in Acrisure Stadium.
19: Yeah.
20: Physical. I want it fast. That's what I want to see, really, though. I want to be fast, physical, knocking people around, getting everybody off of their feet. Give us something to cheer about and get us excited about the game. Like, I'm telling you, this is a fastball down the middle, Pittsburgh Steelers. Like,
19: I like that.
20: It's a fastball right down the middle.
19: Big old meatball here.
20: Load up on it and slap a home run.
19: Not opposite field either. I want you pulling that sucker, hitting like the top of the rotunda at PNC Park. Like, this has to be a Giancarlo Stanton, like 500-foot moonshot here.
20: Bang.
19: Yes. Blitzing, creating that chaos up front, that's going to help your secondary, which is thin right now because it's dealing with an injury to Deshaun Elliott, and you're going to miss him for the first four games of the season at least. And Joey Porter Jr., whether he plays or not, is coming back from not having much work in this training camp, in this preseason. So, your secondary, I'm not saying is an overwhelming weakness, but it's a bit of a concern, but maybe not in this game in particular because they just aren't going to be able to get anything going downfield.
20: They should be able to get anything going, and it's the first game of the season. It's probably going to be pretty fundamental and basic. So I think that'll give Joey Porter, if he's going to play, it'll be nice, easy for him to be able to just slide back in, just play his technique, use his fundamentals, and he'll be okay.
19: If he's healthy, and I just checked, there's no contract update yet, but if he's healthy and he can play, I mean, put it this way, he should, But do you need him in this game right now?
20: Oh, yeah, you need him.
19: You do? I mean, Drake London's great. Don't get me wrong. But, like, can they get the ball to Drake London with Cooper?
20: I just know we got to get him rolling. I think he'll play. He's a competitor.
19: I see where you're coming
20: from.
19: He's
20: a competitor, but we want to get him going. Like, we don't want this to cascade into something. And Asante Samuel Jr., he's good. I like him, too.
19: He's going to have to play, yeah.
20: I think he's going to have to play. I think he'll do fantastic. But I want to see Joey Porter Jr. out there. I want to see him competing. He's going to be an integral part of how successful we are as a defense going out through the whole season. And I would love to see him out there day one, snap one.
19: Yeah, I mean, it would definitely benefit as far as him getting up to speed and being in a game like that. And maybe he doesn't have to be the 100% of the snap guy like he will be once he's all the way up to speed and he has ramped up. And that's who he's been in the past. You know, maybe Samuel can spell him a little bit more in this week one as he continues to ramp up. But yeah, getting out there and playing some football is very key for Joey Porter Jr. You don't want him to still be feeling kind of cold, still be feeling a little ramp up come week three when it's Joe Burrow, T. Higgins, and Ja'Marr Chase. Because then you need Joey Porter Jr., no question about it. Like, you could maybe talk about getting away with this one without him, and then A.J. Brown looks like he's going to be out next week, so maybe we get away with that. No getting away with it against the Bengals.
20: Absolutely not. Pretty sure he was drafted here for that
19: for
20: reason.
19: For the team, for that yes. Reason.
20: That's why we brought him here.
19: No question. So we'll keep an eye on Joey Porter Jr. We'll see what his status will be as far as the game is concerned. Obviously, there's some star power that you got to worry about on the Falcons offense. Bijan Robinson is at the top of that list. He's probably the biggest key matchup in this game. Maybe even when you look at it from the Steelers offense versus the Falcons defense perspective, like the overall matchup that's the biggest key is the Steelers stopping Bijan Robinson. And I think that that's going to have to come from a lot of different players. I think Ramsey's going to be involved in that. I think Peyton Wilson and Patrick Queen are going to be involved in that. And obviously the defensive line and the edges are going to be involved in stopping his run ability. So you're going to have a bit of an all hands on deck approach when it comes to stopping Bijan Robinson. And for a guy that can beat you in the passing game and the rushing game, the Steelers have players that can handle both of those situations.
20: Make Bijan a downhill player. Make him have to bang you. You got to set great edges. You got to rally to the football. To me, where Bijan is most dangerous is in open field. When he's in open field, man, it's like chasing around chickens. Like, how do you catch a guy like that? He has extreme speed, he's extremely elusive. He can make anybody look crazy. He's an ankle snatcher.
19: Like, open field tackles usually don't go well.
20: Open field tackles, he's going to win one-on-one. Yeah. He might even win two-on-one.
19: Yes.
20: So you got to have 11 hats to the ball. You got to contain him down in the condensed spaces. And you got to make him just run downhill so we can start using those big body guys like Harmon and Hayward and Bennett to kind of bang up on him. Like, make him pay for running the ball. Don't let him just break out, get a 13-yard run, and skate out of bounds easy and make it look easy.
19: Get tackled by Porter Jr. or something like that.
20: Yeah, he just flips the ball to the ref, and he has a very comfortable day. Like, no, we got to make him feel the pressure of playing against this Pittsburgh Steelers defense. Make him run inside. Hit him. Bang him.
19: Make him feel that Hayward gut laying on top of him, right? I'm sorry. I had to push off of you a little bit to get up. I didn't mean that, Bijan.
20: Right there. Put that beard on him.
19: That's not what he wants. He wants to be able to go up against the secondary. He wants to be able to get into the open field and you know, go up against Queen and Wilson. I mean, they can still hit him pretty hard, too, but it's the big guys up front that need to really make him feel pain.
20: He would love to just catch a little five-yard out route, take it up
19: the sideline,
20: not have to deal with anybody on the inside. That'd be a great day for him.
19: Yeah, so if you got to funnel him to the inside, I think that's sound. And then as far as the passing game is concerned, because he's going to be involved there, I think you start with Queen and Wilson. Like, that's at some point, especially with Peyton Wilson, like, this is what you were drafted for, is to be that neutralizer of running backs like that out of the backfield. Are you the best cover linebacker in the world, like you stated last year? Probably not. But can you get at least closer to that and at least start to make us believe that that could be a possibility for you? So I think you start with them. And if things are going great, you always have Ramsey that you can fall back on.
20: Oh, yeah, absolutely. But let's just talk about the middle linebackers. This is going to be a huge day for these guys. We always talk about the front. Yes, the secondary is a little banged up, but man, we only have four inside linebackers on the roster. I think we're only going to need those four. Like, I'm expecting Wilson and PQ to have fantastic seasons, and it's the opening day. Like, all is forgiven. Everything that people have talked about all offseason and how they've had all these question marks about you guys and who's on the roster. Do we need a Landon Roberts back, or what are we going to do at that position? You guys can lay all of that to rest.
19: Yeah.
20: And you can lay it all to rest versus a very, very talented running back. That's what we want to see. Go out and have a big day versus a talented running back, and all is forgiven.
19: Yeah, even if you can't overall really take, like, I don't think anybody around the league is going to look at the Steelers beating the Falcons and being like, that's a statement. but a statement would be limiting Bijan Robinson on the way to that win. Like, people would start to say, wow, that Steelers front looked really dominant against arguably the best skill player in the NFL.
20: And when you're starting fresh, when you're starting brand new, it's about building that continuity inside. Like, show Steeler Nation at home first. Everybody else will find out about it later. I don't care what everybody else say about Pittsburgh Steelers beating the Falcons. That shouldn't be our concern right now.
19: Yeah.
20: What should be our concern is establish continuity, like establishing a reputation inside of our own stadium with our own fans and showing everybody, hey, this is what it's going to look like. This is how we're rocking this year. Like, this is what we're going to do every single time we play against a dominant running back. And I think your middle linebacker's got to be the people that's beating that drum.
19: We'll continue talking about the Falcons offense in the second hour of the show. Some other pieces that I want to dive down deep into and some matchups that the Steelers are going to have to worry about. But before that, we're going to go back to school in the next segment. We're going to talk a little bit of the college football schedule coming up tomorrow. It is week two in the college football slate. So that's on the way next. Vince Williams, Tom Offerman, on the Steelers Blitz on Steelers Nation Radio, part of the Steelers Audio Network.
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25: Next. Hey, Alfie, what can I get for you?
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25: 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Mainly working here. You?
26: Me? Well, I was battling gods in the afterlife realm, and after lunch, I fought mercenaries. Ooh, could I get oat milk with that latte, please?
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26: 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Oh, and I'll grab an almond croissant, too.
25: Wait, what? 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
19: Even though this is an NFL show, a Steelers show, we like to look at the amateurs, except can't really call them amateurs anymore because they're professional players. They're getting paid to play the sport. We got week two of college football coming up tomorrow. It's time for us to go back to school and take a look at the slate on the schedule. I think the schedule and the slate are the same thing, though, so that was a bit of an oxymoronic statement, but I saved it by using a fancy word like oxymoronic.
20: Good save.
19: Thank you. Tonight, we have the border war. I love good old-fashioned hatred when it comes to college football, and Kansas and Missouri, they certainly hate each other. This is a very one-sided rivalry. Missouri has won a majority of these meetings, and in fact, last year was the first time they met since Missouri went to the SEC. It was over a decade since we've had a border war. So it's always good to see these traditional rivalries start to get back into the swing of things. I think that's so important to college football, Vince. Like, you're a Florida State guy. Like, you got to beat Florida every year, right? The U, screw the U. Like, in a sport where it's so damn hard to win the national championship, unless you're about 4 or 5 teams, beating your rival can be everything as far as the season is concerned.
20: I think it is everything.
19: Yeah.
20: I think that's how you're going to win these recruiting battles and win the portal battles, is because these are usually games that are nationally televised. These are probably the biggest games on your schedule that everybody's going to pay attention to. You got to be able to win these rivalry games. And then also, rivalry games are really about proximity, too. So in order to sway those kids that maybe want to go to one school versus the other school, you got to have those victories. Especially for us down in Florida, like, usually the team that is doing the best,
19: yes,
20: and that can win the rivalry games are the ones who get the majority of the Florida recruits. And look how big that does.
19: I can imagine. And, you know, for tonight's game, Kansas and Missouri, they're right there next to each other. Maybe that'll sway a couple of recruits one way or the other. Probably not, though, because Missouri's in the SEC. It's a little bit of a bigger status right there. Missouri's ranked number 23 in the country. They're 5.5-point favorites, so Kansas is trying to pull the upset, but it is in Kansas. Another rivalry game that we have on the schedule this week. A little fun thing about the realignment is all these rivalry games that you'd usually get in November have to be pushed up at the beginning of the year. The Cy-Hawk, Iowa State at Iowa. Now, this is one that has never gone away. They've never been in the same conference, but they've always made sure that they play it. Iowa versus Iowa State. I mean, anytime it's like state school versus Iowa, like, that's the big, big rivalries right there.
20: You know it's going to be smash mouth, too. That's what I love about it.
19: Their brands are very similar.
20: Their brands are very similar. They're going to go out there and beat each other up. It's going to be a beautiful game.
19: Iowa's a 14-point favorite. Iowa State, of course, losing their head coach to Penn State this past offseason.
20: All of their players.
19: It's the Penn State Cyclones up there at Happy Valley this year, because that's basically what they're a transplant of Iowa State. But they're in a bit of a rebuilding mode, but man, I'm never naive enough to take a team that's laying a lot of points in a rivalry game, like a double-digit score like that. Just look at last week, for an example, in the Apple Cup when Washington played Washington State. Everybody thought Washington was going to blow their doors off. It was a one-possession game late in the fourth quarter. It just means so much. Even like, if you're a recruit from another place in the country that never heard of the Cy-Hawk, once you get there, everybody tells you how important this game is. And then you feel the pressure, right, from people that came before you to go out there, represent them, and beat the rival.
20: Because emotions play such a big factor in rivalry games, like emotions and momentum. Like, once you get the momentum rolling and everybody's all juiced up and the emotions are flowing, man, any big play can swing the pendulum and just have such a big impact on the end of the game.
19: As far as the local teams are concerned this week, West Virginia plays UT Martin, so they should really not have any problem there. Penn State goes to Temple. That's a little bit weird.
20: Is that a rivalry? Is that a... No, it's not.
19: Yeah, you can't call it a rivalry. It is weird they're going to Temple, though. Yeah. Like, usually you would have Temple go to Happy Valley, but they're going on the road, Penn State.
20: Penn State in the link.
19: There's going to be a lot of Penn State fans. It's going to be a home game for Penn State against Temple. They're a big-time favorite there. Pitt's got the stiffest test as far as a local team is concerned. They play Central Florida at Acrisure Stadium. Pitt's a 7-point favorite. Central Florida, a Big 12 team, so there's a Power 4 matchup there as far as your local taste is concerned. The big game is obviously Texas versus Ohio State, but earlier in the day, I'm circling that noon kickoff against Michigan and Oklahoma. There is going to be a lot of people in this country hate watching the Michigan Wolverines, and a lot of people outside of Austin, Texas, who are rooting for the Oklahoma Sooners to go get that job done. I think it's like 99-1 split as far as if you're in Ann Arbor or you're in Austin, you're rooting for Michigan. Other than that, it's all Oklahoma. Boomer Sooner, baby.
20: Man, nobody wants to see Michigan.
19: No, and I think they want to see him get pounded, too.
20: Like, I just love the dog pal, man. I just like the dog pal. Like, when things are going bad for people, I don't know. I'm such a villain, man. Like, I'm like, yeah, crush Bryce Underwood's hopes and dreams. Like, just dog pal on him and just make it even worse. Like, yeah, go in there and tear him up.
19: They lost the game to Western Michigan. Like, yeah, we saw it clear as day. There were zeros on the clock. So the fact that they're 1-0, I just want them to get pounded. I mean, I want Mateer to go in there and throw for like 5 touchdowns. Baker Mayfield money sign on him. Like, I just want to, that was Johnny Manziel, I think. But you get what I'm saying. Like, I just want him to dominate Michigan. And I think they can, because I don't think Michigan's a very good football team.
20: Yeah, nobody wants to see a team. Nobody wants to see an underdog get cheated. You know, and everybody can agree that was highway robbery what happened to Western Michigan, man.
19: We just said rivalries are lifeblood to the sport. The upset is maybe the lifeblood to college football,
20: for sure,
19: to college sports. Like, we love that David Goliath.
20: We love the David Goliath. We definitely identify more with the underdog.
19: Yes.
20: That's a huge selling point. We love to see it. And those guys went in there and fought like some warriors, man. To have the carpet ripped from underneath them like that to a very undeserving program. Like, man, Michigan, you really went out there and muddied it up. Like, you played a horrible game.
19: You did not deserve to win.
20: It wasn't even like a close game where you look at it and say, oh, they're really... No, it was a terrible game on your part. You didn't deserve to win at all. So hopefully the football gods can bless Oklahoma Sooners and allow them to destroy you guys.
19: And it does really rob those Western Michigan players of like a lifetime achievement as far as their football career is concerned. You go to the Big House as a team in that state and beat the big team as far as that state is concerned.
20: Crazy selling point, too, for the underdog.
19: For Western Michigan,
20: That's a pelt that you want on your wall.
19: Like, hey, you didn't get what you wanted from some Power 4 schools? Well, we go beat Power 4 schools. Why don't you come here? The big game is Texas and Ohio State, though. That kicks off at 7:30. Ohio State going to Texas. Last year, Texas opened the year at Ohio State. Very ugly football game. Arch Manning struggled mightily. Julian Sain didn't have that great of a game either, just did a little bit more than Arch. And the defenses really carried the day in that one. I could see it being the opposite this time because Sain and Arch are now more seasoned quarterbacks, and those offenses are both extremely real for Ohio State and Texas. I think it was like 10-3 last year was maybe the final score. I could see them shooting out into the 30s this year.
20: I am a big fan of defense, but I would rather see it be a shootout with those two rising quarterbacks. I want to see that. That would be good for me. Definitely for Arch, too. I like a little redemption story. You know, he came in there and got shook up last year.
19: Big time.
20: I would like to see him go in there and kind of take a step forward, kind of start making us all believe that he could be the number one quarterback. I want him to start living up to that hype. Maybe I think this could be his like aha moment, like, oh, I'm that guy now. And I would like to see that.
19: I think you've got two Heisman front runners out there as well. One of them being Arch and then one of them being Jeremiah Smith for the Ohio State Buckeyes. So you got two front runners there. Malachi Toney's going to make it pretty tough on them from Miami, though. He is tough.
20: From just sheer force of will.
19: He's unbelievable.
20: He's just going to will himself into the conversation.
19: Catch he had, they won like 77-7 last night, and the catch he had was ridiculous. If you didn't see it, look up the Toney catch. But those three are kind of my three top Heismans right now at the start of the season. You got two of them on display on Saturday at Texas. All right, when we come back, we look back at the Atlanta Falcons. We're going to talk more about some of the stars that they have on the offense outside of Bijan Robinson. And is there anybody else you got to worry about on that offensive side of the ball? That's next. It's NFL Friday here on the Steelers Blitz on Steelers Nation Radio, part of the Steelers Audio Network.
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0: You do have the caveat of the quarterback throwing him the football. But that also being said, Vince, like sometimes those backup quarterbacks, they can really zero in on a guy like London and just spam him because it's like, that's my guy. If we're going to make any plays, it's going to be with Drake London.
1: Oh, yeah, I think so as well, man. He's a very large, physically imposing wide receiver on the outside.
0: Do you think people don't realize that about him? Like, his size is such a factor as well.
1: He's a big guy, and he catches a lot of tough passes intermediate. Like, he's not really – I mean, he can go down the field. He will go down the field on you, but what he's really dominating in is playing in the inside. He's a chain mover. He's a volume catch guy. He'll catch the ball over the middle. He's a nightmare matchup for safeties and stuff when they put him on the inside, because what they'll do is they'll flip it and put him on the inside, get him on the move. You can't really press him up. Get him in those spaces and sit him down. He's a great contact catch guy. And to be honest with you, man, like, I just want to see how they're going to utilize him, because we want to get our avatar corners on him, but he's going to move around so much.
0: They're going to put him in the slot a lot, I think.
1: Yeah, we're not going to let him get that good press on him like Dean and Porter really can do. So I just want to see what they're going to do to kind of minimize that.
0: When he's on the outside, it feels like it's a matchup for Porter. Like, you know, the physical guy, he likes to do a lot of intermediate stuff. You can press him at the line of scrimmage. If he does catch the ball, you tackle him right away so he's not making a big yard after the catch kind of thing. So that makes a lot of sense. But because that makes so much sense, and Dean even has those elements to his game too, if you're the Falcons, you want to get him away from the outside corners of the Steelers. You want to test Jalen Ramsey. You want to test maybe getting a Wilson or a Queen on him in a mismatch situation. Steelers can't not have that happen. An inside backer on Drake London is a disaster waiting. You better hope you get home to Cooper Rush at that point, because you're not going to be able to cover very long there. But I bet you they try to test Ramsey a lot in that slot and see, okay, Ramsey, like, you move to the slot. You're not really an outside guy anymore, but we're going to try to make you cover our number one as much as possible.
1: Oh, he's up for it, man. He's going to do great. I was thinking more so like, if we're going to get into this exotic game, we're going to start blitzing and sending some of those bogus pressures and different type of blitz packages at him. He's going to be in the middle, and that's going to expose the linebackers and the safeties that aren't blitzing. We expect Jalen Ramsey to be a big part of the rush game. Obviously, he's going to cover a lot too, but he'll kind of be in that big nickel, big part of the rush game. And that's going to kind of put Drake London in the middle of the field away from those bigger corners. And how are we going to be able to deal with him making those combat catches on third and intermediate routes?
0: You're never going to get the perfect matchup at every single snap in an NFL game. The offense is going to have an advantage. They're going to be able to scheme things up. From your experience, Vince, you're an inside backer. Drake London's your matchup. Like, it just lines up that way. What's the strategy there? Do you have to jam him at the line of scrimmage, really overwhelm him physically? Because if he gets off, you're just not going to be able to keep up with him as far as his route running ability is concerned.
1: So you play into your strengths. When you have a wide receiver like Drake London, who isn't really going to threaten you with verticality, right? He's not going to just run past you. He's not a burner. Mm-hmm. And you got to be more physical with him and kind of get in his way so he doesn't. Yes, his strength is being in those combat situations. Obviously, he knows he's not fast either. But that just plays into your strength as well. You got to be physical with him.
0: Yes.
1: You got to turn close quarters combat into a strength for you. And you got to make him pay for catching those passes. You can't just let him catch the ball and drop down and get a first down. Or you can't just let him catch the ball and turn outside and run to a DB. Like, no, if he comes into the middle of the field, you got to hit him and you got to make him pay the price.
0: I've noticed receivers do that kind of often. If they have a linebacker covering them, catch it and go down right away. Kind of do that fall forward thing towards the first down.
1: Yeah, it's smart, right?
0: It is, because I agree with you. Like, if you have that matchup, if you have that mismatch matchup-wise, you got to make him pay for it. Like, you'll get your 8-yard gain here, Drake London, but you're going to be feeling it for the next few downs.
1: Or also just a bigger body making that tackle and maybe trying to punch a ball out and trying to force some negativity.
0: A little more force than he's used to at that.
1: Punch, yeah. A bigger person hitting them, holding them up a little bit. Maybe they can get some of those pass rushers back and retreating in pursuit. Maybe they can get a good hit on them too. Like, all kind of bad things can happen when you're playing in the middle of the field.
0: And, you know, for a guy that's not a vertical threat, like you just established with Drake London, if you're looking at, you know, helping out a young, not young, but an inexperienced, a bad quarterback. That's what I was looking for. If you're looking to help out a bad quarterback, intermediate stuff is their best friend. Short stuff is their best friend.
1: Easy
0: passes.
1: Stuff.
0: Yeah. Vertical receiving threats, that's a little bit more difficult. You got to be in the pocket more, have better pocket awareness, and then push the ball downfield and have it accurate when you push it down the field. Easy stuff kind of feeds into what Drake London's game is anyway. So you can't just completely say, well, Cooper Rush stinks, so don't worry about Drake London. There's going to be a lot of Drake London factoring into this game.
1: Speaking of easy, I think Kyle Pitts is probably like the easiest.
0: Where I was going next.
1: Yeah, like the run. If the run game gets going, you can't contain Bijan now, because when I look at Drake London and Kyle Pitts, they look like the same. They look like brothers. They kind of do the same things.

0: I think Pitts might be faster. I'm not even sure, but man. So I think it's easier when you have these big wide receivers on the move off of the play action game, getting them across the middle of the field, easy little dump off passes, giving them catch and run opportunities. If you don't contain the running game and you're allowing Cooper Rush to get some easy passes off, these guys get some catch and run opportunities, that can really open up their offense where it may be limited, but now you're going to give them some life by not containing the run, letting them get into the play action pass game, big wide receivers, running the ball across the middle of the field, stressing out the middle linebackers, having them cover athletic guys. I can see that's where they can kind of find an edge, if any.
1: You know, Kyle Pitts is so interesting. He was taken in the top five. He might have even been like a top three pick the year that he was taken. And the expectations were just through the roof. And I feel like people look at him as maybe more of a disappointment based on those expectations. But if you look at his production, I think those people are kind of more fantasy football players and are upset that he didn't find the end zone as much as they would have hoped, or didn't have that 1,000-yard season as frequently as he has hoped. The guy had 1,000 yards his rookie year. He only had one touchdown, though, that year. Last year, he had 928 yards and five touchdowns. He's also only 25 years old. Like, Kyle Pitts seems like he's still got a lot more good years ahead of him than bad ones, and he might just be starting to figure it out right now.
0: Well, I'm happy I don't play fantasy football because Kyle Pitts is a guy. Like, if I'm playing against the Atlanta Falcons, I'm thinking about Kyle Pitts. I'm like, how are we going to minimize this guy? He's definitely a dude from the tight end perspective. He's a nightmare matchup.
1: I think that's what everybody wants to be the case, and I think that is the case for football terms, but, like, the touchdown totals just haven't been there yet. It's actually hilarious. He had one touchdown his first year, two touchdowns his second year, three touchdowns his third year, four touchdowns his fourth year, and he had five touchdowns last year, his fifth year. He keeps improving by one touchdown, so he's going to catch six touchdowns this year, obviously. But that means, like, what, in year 10 he's gonna have 10? Like,
0: oh, he's gonna be a problem in year 10.
1: I really think Kyle Pitts, the best is yet to come. I think when it comes to a player like Kyle Pitts, tight ends can really be late bloomers anyway. You know, when you start to become 26, 27, 28 in this league, that's when you can really start to do some damage. Kelsey didn't hit the ground running right away as the greatest tight end in the NFL, so sometimes it takes a little bit of seasoning. I could see Kyle Pitts really breaking out this year, but let's wait until week 2 to do that.
0: Yeah, let's wait until week 2, man. And I
1: think ease yourself into the season.
0: Usually with tight ends are a nice safety valve for quarterbacks. So when you have consistent quarterback play, that allows tight ends to really kind of come alive, and he hasn't really had that. So it's probably why you've seen those struggles. But let's continue those struggles.
1: Because he doesn't have good quarterback play still.
0: He's not going to have good quarterback play. Well, he better not have good quarterback play this Sunday.
1: I'm trying to think, who's the quarter? Desmond Ridder out of Cincinnati. That was probably the worst of the quarterbacks that he had to deal with. He had Kirk Cousins for a little bit, of course. I don't know if he still had a little bit of Matt Ryan at the beginning of his career, if there was any overlap there as far as Ryan's last year in Atlanta and Kyle Pitts' first year. But man, we're really reaching right now, right? Like, this just hasn't been the guy as far as the quarterback position is concerned. And they're in a pretty tough spot right now as far as that position is concerned and getting the ball to Kyle Pitts. Is there anybody else that, yes, Kyle Pitts did play his rookie year with quarterback Matt Ryan. He had 1,000 yards receiving that year. So best quarterback he played with had 1,000 yards. Jahan Dotson, Olamide Zaccheaus, those are some of the other weapons that are on the Falcons' offensive side of the ball. We spent all week and a lot of today worried about London, worried about Pitts, worried about Bijan Robinson. But those guys are capable players as well. And you don't want to all of a sudden just overlook those two. And all of a sudden there's a game where Jahan Dotson has five catches for 60 yards or something like that. And he's got a few first downs on you. So I'm not worried about those two. I don't think they're great supporting cast characters, but they're not scrubs either.
0: They're not scrubs, but it just goes back to the facilitating of the playmaking. That's what we've truly been focused on. Like, when you just start with all those, when we started with it, we were like, all right, so they have some top-tier playmakers on their team that we have to acknowledge. Now, how are they going to get those guys the ball? That's going to be the challenge. So when you're thinking about the secondary playmakers or the people further down the line, it's going to be even more difficult for them to get the ball because they don't have the same level of exceptional talent that the superstars have. So now it's going to be even more difficult for your backup or secondary stars to get the ball. And now you might not even have your starting quarterback.
1: Mm-hmm.
0: And if you do have him, he's going to be limited. So I think that's why we haven't really been focused on who else can make a play for you, because just making a play is going to seem difficult.
1: Yeah.
0: Well, it seems difficult schematically when you look at the team.
1: And since that's going to be difficult, you got to maximize your opportunities. Go to your playmakers. go to your studs. Yeah, it's not like it's like Stafford's not back there dealing to Olamidis Zaccheaus and all of a sudden he's got like a 100-yard performance. Like, this is deficient quarterback play that the Falcons are going to be bringing to the table no matter who ends up being the starter for them against the Pittsburgh Steelers. You know, I just, you feel an overconfidence, right, when you look at this Falcons offense. You have to really remind yourself how good Bijan is, how good London is, how good Kyle Pitts can be. And I really think it's a big game for your two inside backers and Jalen Ramsey in the slot, because whoever's on Bijan out of the backfield, the other guy's probably going to be on Kyle Pitts. Like, I think those three players are going to have huge importance when it comes to this football game.
0: Without a doubt. And I think those are the three players that's going to match up against those three players.
1: Yeah, I do too.
0: And if we have a better day than they have, then we will find success.
1: It's time now for our big ballers. We do this every Friday. We pick a player on the offensive side of the ball, a player on the defensive side of the ball. Who's going to ball out? Who's going to be a big baller for the Pittsburgh Steelers? I'll start on offense, Vince, and you can give me your offensive player. I'm going to go with Pat Freiermuth on the offensive side of the ball. We talked at the beginning of the show how DK Metcalf, he's going to be big this year for the Steelers, but maybe you got to make other teams aware of the other weapons before DK can really be free and break out. I think you got a rookie inside backer with the Atlanta Falcons. Jesse Bates is a good player, but Freiermuth is bigger than him. Maybe I'm manifesting a little bit here because I want a big year out of Pat Freiermuth, so let's hit the ground running in that aspect. But I can just see him really ripping the Falcons apart in the middle of the field.
0: I got Rico Dowdle. I think he'll start off slow, run the ball a lot, and I think he's going to solidify himself as that downhill run threat. And he's probably going to end up even more than Michael Pittman Jr. being like the most important piece that we brought in this year.
1: I could see Dowdle just in that fourth quarter, right? Just keep defaulting to Dowdle, defaulting to Dowdle. Just, oh, they can't stop him. Second and six, now it's first and 10. Man, you can't get off the field on this guy, and just over and over and over again. Like, I could see a game where Dowdle has maybe like 35, 40 yards by halftime or something like that, and then gets over 100 with like a 60, 70-yard performance in the second half.
0: Just getting it opened up. Like, we're going to start off the season. I know Aaron Rodgers is great. DK's great. Wide receiver core is probably as best and as healthy as it's been. But let's get it opened up. Like, let's start off with some fundamental base runs, young offensive line. Don't expose them to the pass rush early. Stay ahead of the chains. Get it going. I think he's great for that.
1: On the defensive side of the ball, my big baller is going to be Peyton Wilson. Player. I need him to have a big game coverage-wise, both on Pitts and on Bijan Robinson. I need him and Queen to play well in run support as well, help that defensive line out and stuffing Bijan Robinson. And I'm really hoping that Peyton Wilson feels, and he talked about this, in fact, he feels maybe a new sense of freedom in the Patrick Graham defense. And something that he said that really sticks with me is the fact that he feels now that he can make a mistake and not have to worry about, I'm benched. And that's a key for a player, is to not have that in the back of your head. Because if you have that in the back of your head, you're going to make more mistakes. So I'm really high on Peyton Wilson this year. And I think the team needs him to have a really big season. So that's my defensive big baller.
0: First game in Akershire, hometown kid. Hero. He's going to be playing with his hair on fire, making all the plays. And because he got banged up a little bit, we haven't been talking about him that much. And
1: you're right. We haven't seen him in the preseason.
0: I think we haven't seen him. We haven't been talking about him that much. I think he's going to come out hair on fire. He's going to have 75,000 tickets to the game. He's going to have a whole section, and they're all going to be there cheering for him. He's not going to let him down.
1: I could see, you know, Cooper Rush panicking in the pocket, dodging raindrops. TJ Watt almost got him. Here comes Herbig. I just got to throw this ball with this Pitts in the middle of the field. And then that camera pans to the middle, and Brisker just comes streaking in like a bullet off screen, takes that ball, intercepts it, going the Steelers' direction. I think Brisker's a really good pick.
0: Tom, I almost said Cam Hayward because of the last time they played the Falcons. I remember what Cam Hayward did. He had a crazy game.
1: In Atlanta, right?
0: In Atlanta, Cam Hayward went crazy versus the Falcons, and he was a huge reason why they were able to shut down.
1: Emotional opponent for the Haywards, for Cam Hayward.
0: Yeah.
1: His father, Ironhead, played for the Atlanta Falcons.
0: Absolutely.
1: So in Atlanta, maybe a little bit of extra motivation for him there, but he still gets to see that Falcon helmet. You know Ironhead's going to be looking down at him on that field and hoping for his son to dominate that game. So, yeah, that would have been a good shout, too. That's our big ballers for Sunday against the Atlanta Falcons. When we come back, we'll take a look at the rest of the NFL scoreboard, look at the rest of the games that are on the slate for Sunday. There are some massive, massive games with big implications happening in Week 1. So we'll get to all of that. It's Tom Opperman. It's Vince Williams on the Steelers Blitz on Steelers Nation Radio, part of the Steelers Audio Network.
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1: Week one kicks into high gear Sunday at 1 p.m., the first Sunday of the NFL season. But we got two games under our belt already as far as week one is concerned. Seahawks beat the Patriots on Wednesday 13-10. And then last night down under, the Niners pounded the L.A. Rams 27-7. Rams were up 7-3 at one point in that game, and then the Niners were just like a unstoppable force for the rest of the way. It was dominance from the Niners, and the thing, Vince, that people are really starting to focus on in the aftermath of that game with how the Rams looked is the Rams' travel plans to Australia. The Niners had been there for a week, had acclimated their bodies to the time difference. The Rams decided to leave and get there just 28 hours before the game started, and boy, did that not work out. I don't know if that's the sole reason why they looked like that, but people are pointing to it a lot.
0: I've had to travel abroad. I went over to London.
1: Right.
0: That's only 5 hours, and it's exhausting.
1: This is 15 hours.
0: Like, you're tired. I'm telling you, you're not going to be at full capacity if you go over there with a limited amount of time to prepare. You're going to be tired. And when you looked at the Rams team, that's not the Rams team that's the favorite to win the Super Bowl.
1: No.
0: Those guys look gassed.
1: They got worked.
0: Matt Stafford looked like he looked exhausted.
1: He did. And in the second half, the Niners offensive line just blew the front off the ball.
0: Smashing.
1: McCaffrey was getting 8 yards a carry, talking a lot of crap too when he was getting up. Like, the Niners just really started to impose their will. And I think the theory behind it was like, okay, first of all, I saw this story that they sent like 15 staffers over the past 2 years to Australia and back to study how they acclimated their bodies. Except those staffers aren't playing in football games once they get over there.
0: Did they make them have to
1: go through
0: pass
1: practices.
0: Rush against Trent Williams on
1: That's
0: the
1: what
0: edge?
1: I'm saying. Like, they didn't go through practices. They didn't go through actual football games.
0: Hey, staffer, how about you tackle Christian McCaffrey in open field real quick?
1: Like, you asked the staffer. He's like, yeah, I went there and had a meat pie and a beer when I got off the plane. I felt great.
0: Oh,
1: this is the way you're supposed to do it. Like, so that was stupid. We have all this data on jet lag, but they decided to go the other direction with that one. You know, the acclimation thing is just, it was such a misstep as far as the Rams are concerned. And then since it was a 10:30 a.m. local kick in Melbourne, Australia, they were playing like their body clock would still be on West Coast time and it would feel like it's 8:30. But the Niners were just acclimated to the local time. And who cares that it's 10:30 in the morning? We'll just go to bed a little bit earlier the night before.
0: Let's just call it what it is, man. It's cheaper. It's cheaper to fly over. It's cheaper to stay.
1: You didn't have to stay in Australia.
0: It's expensive to house a team in a different country for 7 days, for 4 days, or 5 days. It's cheaper to just fly over and go out there and just play the day before.
1: Plus, you're doing stuff as a team when you're over there for a long time. It's not like it's to the practice field, back to the hotel every single time.
0: Yeah, you got to feed them, and they got to do things. You got to give them per diem, and you got to bring the staffers with them. It's just cheaper to do. But I definitely think from a preparation standpoint, the 49ers organization took the extra step. It seemed like it was much more serious to them. The players were playing with a lot of vigor, a lot of energy, and it just seemed like the LA Rams were dragging behind. That was not a good showing at all. It didn't even look like the same team.
1: Well, you know, the Niners owner was able to save himself some money by shopping at the trailer park earlier in the offseason. I had to do it. But I do think the Niners approach was the appropriate approach, and maybe last night was more telling on the Rams and them looking fatigued, but maybe I wrote the Niners off a little bit too early. I know they're an older team, but if that older team can stay healthy, there's still a lot of stars on that team. Trent Williams dominated Myles Garrett yesterday. Christian McCaffrey had a big game. Deebo Samuel looked good coming back
0: Mike
1: into a San Francisco uniform.
0: Crazy.
1: Evans had a big touchdown catch.
0: He had like five first downs and a touchdown catch.
1: Lost that dude in the end zone too. Like, and gave him the old, like, I'm too strong for you after he got it. Yeah, so Mike Evans impressed. Fred Warner was the best player on the field. Both teams. Best player on the field last night was Fred Warner. Drake Greenlaw's a great Robin. Nick Bosa's back. Like, if they can stay healthy, I wrote the Niners off too early.
0: I want to just say this about Fred Warner. Is there anybody else in the league where they're the number one player and the gap is as dramatic as it is away from the number two player in the league than it is Fred Warner?
1: Who is the number two inside?
0: I don't even know.
1: Is it Roquan still?
0: I don't even know.
1: He kind of slipped a little bit last year.
0: It's not even close, man. Like, Fred Warner's clearly the best. I don't think we've ever seen this in the NFL. Usually it's two or three or four that you can kind of throw around. Fred Warner is without a doubt the best middle linebacker in the NFL. It ain't even close.
1: Zach Bond not there?
0: Man, no, I wouldn't say. I wouldn't say he's close. I would say maybe he's. I think Roquan
1: and Bond, they're in that
0: category. They're fighting for number two. Fred Warner's head and shoulders above everybody else.
1: He was unbelievable in that game, and he stopped a quarterback sneak at the goal line. I mean, everybody else had a contributing factor in that as well, but like, Warner was the one that got up there, plugged Matt Stafford, and started to hold him upright so everybody else can rally and pull him back from the break in the plane. So I think Fred Warner was the player of the game last night for the San Francisco 49ers, and if he can stay healthy this year, that really hurt them last year. Like, they were a 12-win team last year, and Warner was hurt for most of the season. Like, they were missing arguably their best player. So I'm telling you, I was wrong about the Niners. If they can stay healthy, I think they'll be a very, very solid team this year.
0: Did they look more impressive than the Seahawks?
1: Yeah, but that's hard to say because their starting quarterback played the entire game. I think Seattle would have put it up a little bit more on New England if Darnold played the whole game.
0: I'd say it was equal. I would say the same thing.
1: They went into more of the conservative, we have our backup quarterback in, run the football, easy passes for Drew Lock. Darnold would have been going to JSN a lot more and trying to open up that passing game. So it's tough for me to say that they looked better than the Seahawks because I think the Seahawks were dealing with some different circumstances. All right, Sunday, 1 o'clock window. Other teams in the division, we've got the Ravens going to Indianapolis to face the Colts. The Colts are a 3.5-point home underdog against Baltimore. Not an easy test for the Ravens to start the season and Jesse Minter as his rookie head coaching debut. I think that they should probably win that game if the Ravens are who they think they are. But going on the road, always tricky. And Indy's a team that I think has aspirations to be pretty decent themselves this year.
0: Indy pops them.
1: You're calling the upset week one.
0: I'm calling the upset week one. Indy was on a roll last year.
1: They started incredibly
0: hot. They started
1: hot.
0: So great.
1: They were number one in the AFC.
0: If they start the way they started last year, I think they're going to be cooking. And I know it's a new regime and a new system over there with Ravens. Well, but
1: I'm really interested to see Jonathan Taylor versus the Ravens front because I'm looking at the Ravens and I'm not that impressed. I don't think Madubuke, if he even plays, is going to be the level that he was once at. I don't think they've done a good job around him. Trey Hendrickson is not a good run stuffer.
0: Not a good run stuffer.
1: Can run at him and have a lot of success. Taylor is in the upper echelon as far as running backs are concerned. So I'm not picking it like you are, but I'd put him on upset alert. I think the Colts are a tricky test. The Browns are going to Jacksonville to play the Jags. That should be a very easy win for Jacksonville at the beginning of the season. That's a very tough place to play, especially in the September month of the year. It's going to be like 100 degrees real feel on that field. So I think the Browns are out of luck as far as that's concerned. Bengals host in Tampa Bay in the 1 o'clock window. Very, very tough matchup. Probably the toughest matchup that any AFC North team has to face this year, in week one. They are at home, but I do view the Bucs as slightly more of a challenge than the Colts. I think it's just because I have more respect for Baker Mayfield than I do for Daniel Jones. But that's a tricky start for the Cincinnati Bengals, who have big time aspirations this year.
0: Yeah, I think the Bengals pop them.
1: I'm picking the Bengals to win that game too.
0: I think it's going to be hot take. Two undefeated teams when we play against the Bengals.
1: 3-0 versus 3-0.
0: 3-0 versus 3-0 when we play them.
1: Who they got in week two? Because that's obviously us beating the Falcons and the Patriots. I don't know if I can agree with you on that, Vince. Cincinnati goes to Houston in week two.
0: Oh, yeah. I think they're going to do it.
1: They're going to beat If they beat Houston in week two at Houston after beating Tampa at home, statement made for the Bengals. Yeah. A team that usually starts slow and has to play catch-up all year.
0: My thing is, my whole prediction with the Bengals is they're going to fizzle. That's what I think.
1: Kind of the opposite of what they've been doing.
0: Where they start
1: slow and then come on strong and I don't want to play them in the playoffs.
0: Maybe they get banged up a little bit. Maybe Joe gets hurt a little bit.
1: Like a 7-2 start that turns into like a 9-8 record.
0: I think they're going to fizzle.
1: From your lips to God's ears, please. I hope everybody else but the Steelers fizzle in the AFC North. Crazy big matchup as far as AFC implication is concerned in week one. The Bills going to Houston to take on the Texans. 1 o'clock window. That might be your marquee game as far as this week is concerned. I mean, those are two Super Bowl contenders. I don't even have to hesitate to say that, and I don't think anybody would argue with me on that. Buffalo, obviously, and Houston, as far as their team is concerned, might be one of the more complete teams in the NFL. So that's an incredibly tough test for Joe Brady. And now that I'm thinking about it, they sent Jesse Minter to Indy for his first test as Baltimore's coach. Joe Brady's got to go to Houston for his first test. Like, they're not making it easy on these rookie coaches.
0: Man, that's going to be incredibly tough. It's going to be a great game. I don't even like calling games like this or giving really predictions because you just never know what can happen. I just want to sit back and actually kind of watch it and enjoy it. I have no dog in this fight. I just want to see great football. I think that these two teams are going to give it up. Like, outstanding offense, MVP caliber quarterback versus outstanding defense, defensive-minded head coach. Nice.
1: Josh Allen versus that defense is heavyweight. It's big time. That is Ollie Frazier type of level of fight right there. So I'm extremely excited for it, and I do like giving predictions because I don't care if I have egg on my face. I have egg on my face a lot. I think Houston's going to get them. I think Houston's going to win this game. What have we said all week, Vince? Defense is ahead of the curve of offense. And even if Josh Allen is that guy, Houston's defense is maybe that defense in terms of the NFL.
0: Yeah, I definitely can see that. I mean, there's nothing wrong with that. And they have the home field advantage. Like, going on the road.
1: Tough place to play in Houston.
0: Tough place to play.
1: Man. Especially with, like, the expectations for the season for the Texans this year.
0: And
1: like,
0: it's new. New system, new stuff going in. They got to really figure it out.
1: For Buffalo.
0: Yeah.
1: And Joe Brady's got to figure out all the minutiae that comes with being a head coach. Like, yeah, you're an offensive coordinator, and that's great. You have a great relationship with Josh Allen. It's about having a great relationship with all 53 guys on the team now.
0: Yeah, how do you handle this?
1: How do you bridge the gap with your defense, right? Because, like, you got to call your defensive guys into the meeting rooms, too. You got to have a good relationship, a two-way street communication-wise with your leaders on the defensive side of the ball.
0: Yeah, could it end up being Bills' defense versus Houston's offense? Like, how could that go? See, how CJ Stroud going to play? Is he going to be able to see?
1: Turn the ball over a lot like he did in the playoffs last year?
0: Man, that'd get you.
1: Is he going to kind of show more of the previous 2 years of CJ Stroud before last year happened? And we were kind of like, what the heck went wrong with
0: him? How do you think he feels? Like, it's not CJ Stroud versus Josh Allen, right? Like, CJ Stroud is supposed to be a top tier quarterback. He's supposed to be an ascending, growing quarterback.
1: But we're not branding it as
0: nobody's talking about it like that.
1: He's two young quarterbacks.
0: No.
1: Like, Allen's not young, but you get my drift. Like,
0: yeah.
1: Stroud up and coming. Allen's the MVP.
0: It's not the conversation.
1: Stroud's the afterthought when it comes to the Texans. Stroud's the worry when it comes to the Texans.
0: Yeah.
1: Which is weird for a Super Bowl contender. You're usually like, it's the quarterback and there's some other worries. Not with the Texans. Bears play the Panthers in week one at 1 p.m. That's a matchup between two playoff teams. Carolina obviously winning the NFC East, or South last year. Bears winning the NFC North. Saints and the Lions in the 1 o'clock window. Jets and the Titans. Ugh, that's a disgusting game. And that game might actually have implications as far as the number one pick is concerned this year. Like, we might look back at week 18 and be like, wow, winner of the Jets-Titans game screwed themselves out of Arch Manning there. Although the Titans still have Cam Ward. They might be better than that. Moving on into the 4 o'clock window, your big game at 4:25 is the Packers and the Vikings. That's your big national game of the week. Kyler Murray making his debut as a starting quarterback for the Minnesota Vikings. Kevin O'Connell, I think, is a very good coach, and he's had success in Minnesota. They had a winning season last year with the quarterback turmoil. But here's the thing, Vince. You're supposed to be the guy for quarterbacks, and you haven't found the franchise guy yet. And furthermore, you let Sam Darnold walk out the door, and then he just won a Super Bowl. So I think there's pressure on Kevin O'Connell this year. He's got to make it work with Kyler Murray, because if you're the quarterback guru, and it's now, what, like year five, and you haven't found our guy yet, I think there's going to be some questions there.
0: I'm kind of a fan of Kyler Murray, though. I think he could probably get it done with the weapons that they have.
1: He might prove Kevin O'Connell right, yeah.
0: I think he can kind of prove Kevin O'Connell right. I think the defense is good, too. They got some good additions on the defensive side of the ball. Flores is, I wouldn't say he's a guru, but he's one of these new age dudes. He's right there at it. Like, I think Flores, the led defense, is great getting pressure on people and making people make mistakes.
1: Harrison Smith didn't come out of retirement, but decided to stave off retirement to come back for another year. That's a Viking legend secondary.
0: Gold jacket guy, in my opinion. He has to go. Like, he goes.
1: I think he's probably going to get in.
0: He has to go. Like,
1: especially for a franchise like Minnesota.
0: He got to go.
1: Give him a hat tip and put a player in like that.
0: No, he's definitely going. Yeah, he's one of my favorite players to watch, man. He's been dominant for over a
1: decade. He really has. So I think the Vikings defense is really solid. In the say what you will about Kyler Murray. He's never had weaponry like this.
0: No, yeah.
1: Very few quarterbacks in the league have weaponry like the Minnesota Vikings can boast on the offensive side of the ball, and a pretty good offensive line to boot in front of him. So I think it's all there, right, for Kyler Murray to take it. It's all for him to put the critics to bed and his past demons to bed of Arizona time. He could have a green pasture ahead of him at Minnesota if he can go out there and execute.
0: I'm rooting for him, man. Go do it, Kyler.
1: You don't have to deal with Micah Parsons either. So that's a big key.
0: Sheesh.
1: The Packers, I think they're going to have to lean on Love in the offense early in the season until Micah Parsons can get back and get up to speed. I don't think the defense is terrible, but I think they're definitely missing a lot. Josh Jacobs, he ain't playing.
0: Yeah, he's not playing, definitely.
1: Will we see Caleb Johnson get some carries in this game for the Packers? Traded from the Steelers. I don't know. They're going to be looking for anything they can get at that running back position, but that kind of feeds more into Jordan Love's got to step up and play at an MVP level, which he has before.
0: Yeah, I like him. I think he's a good quarterback. He's one of those young dudes in the fold, kind of like stepping up, emerging and budding out. Man, I think Flores is going to put a tremendous amount of heat on him, knowing that they don't really have to worry about a Pro Bowl type running back threat. He's going to dial out some exotic stuff. It's going to get wicked for him.
1: Commanders and the Eagles at 4:25, division rivalry there. Very excited to see Jaden Daniels come back, see what the Commanders look like. Was there a bounce back year in the cards for them? How do the Eagles look without A.J. Brown? How does Jalen Hurts look? A lot of storylines around that game.
0: How does Lemon fit into the offense? I know he was kind of injured. He was banged up a little bit in the preseason. How is that going to work? Smith being a number one receiver like he was that first year, going back to that role, is he going to be able to dominate? What are they going to look like?
1: Yeah, and obviously Lemon has the pressure of you're not the Brown replacement, but you kind of are.
0: You
1: picked him in the first round. You expect him to really hit the ground running and be a big part of your offense. Dolphins play the Raiders. Ew, that's a gross game at the 4:25 window. And Chargers host the Cardinals. Chargers should pound the Cardinals. That's one of the bigger lines this week, actually. The Chargers are 9.5-point favorite against Arizona. Sunday Night Football, Giants and Cowboys. Classic. Always seems to land in the NFC East as far as Sunday Night Football is concerned, especially in week one. It's a Philly and a Dallas. It's a Giants and an Eagles. It's something like that. So this year we get Giants and Cowboys, but this time I'm excited for Giants-Cowboys. I think that the Giants have a lot of intrigue with John Harbaugh, taking over as their head coach. Young quarterback in Jackson Dart. How's he look in his second year? Malik Nabers is a top-tier wide receiver. There's a lot that you could look at for the Giants and say there's something there they're building towards. And then this is a big year for Dallas. I don't want to say Super Bowl or bust, but they got to get to the NFC Championship game, I think, at the very least.
0: I definitely think so, man. I don't think Harbs has enough to keep up with this potent.
1: I don't think so either. Harbs is like a year or two away in New York.
0: I can't wait to see the new look Cowboys defense, like with Quinn Williams. I want to see what this is going to look like, how they're going to be able to put this together.
1: Yeah. Stop the run.
0: Because
1: I might not be the biggest fan of Scadabo, but they're going to run Scadabo in this game.
0: Najee and Scott, like two big backs.
1: Tracy's not a slouch either. Like, they can hit you with three running backs.
0: And Harbs like to run the ball.
1: 100%.
0: He loves to run the ball.
1: Protect his young quarterback in Jackson Dart. Make it easier on him. Play action. Hit Malik Nabers. You know what else popped into my head thinking about Malik Nabers? Odell. That's right. Odell Beckham Jr. back in a New York Giant uniform. I'm really excited to see what his role is on the offense.
0: Who did Odell make that catch on?
1: Dallas.
0: Oh, that's what I'm saying. Right. I think it was he made that catch.
1: It was Dallas.
0: Don't do it. Do it again, Odell. Do it again. It's
1: Could
0: great
1: you
0: for the,
1: imagine?
0: Do it again.
1: What
0: for
1: a
0: the
1: full
0: coach,
1: circle
0: Odell.
1: Moment that would be.
0: Oh, that'd be amazing, right?
1: Odell, I think Odell's going to be able to bring a little bit of something to the table still. He's not number one receiver anymore, but I think he's still solid enough to be like a number three in that offense. And I bet you at one point this year we see a vintage Odell slant up the middle of the field that he takes a big way.
0: I love it. I always tell you guys, I'm a huge fan of the vintage wide receiver, aging wide receiver that slides back to maybe like a slot roll type of guy and just balls out for like 700 yards, maybe like 800 yards, something crazy like that.
1: You know, if a guy like Odell embraces that role, I feel like it's a decent chance he does put up production like that. Like, I think a lot of that might be, hey, I'm not going to embrace that role because that's not who I am. I've always been a number one receiver. But I don't think there's any hesitation for Odell as far as that is concerned. All right, went a little long there. When we come back, it's prediction time. We'll tell you what we think the Steelers' record will be for 2026. We'll pick a couple of games around the NFL this weekend against the spread. And we'll tell you what happens in Steelers and Falcons. That's on the way. It's the Steelers Blitz on Steelers Nation Radio, part of the Steelers Audio Network.
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1: All righty. It's time to make our predictions as far as the Steelers season record is concerned before we get into some game picks this week and predicting the Steelers and the Falcons. Vince, Steelers went 10-7 last year and won the division. I think this team is an improved team. I think that they have gotten better in a lot of areas that were lacking this past season, and I think their depth is a lot better across the board than it has been in years past. I'm going to do it. I'm going to give them one more win. I'm going to say the Steelers finished this season 11-6. They improved by one win, and I unfortunately think that's going to be second in the division, but I still think that's a firm playoff. That's probably the 5 seed as far as the wild card is concerned.
0: I'm going the same thing.
1: You're going 11-6 too?
0: I'm going 11-6.
1: Yes!
0: I'm going 11-6 and we win the division.
1: You're over. Yeah, you said that yesterday, that they would take out the Cincinnati Bengals. So 11-6 is what we're riding with here on the Steelers Blitz. It's just, you're a better team than you were last year.
0: Absolutely.
1: And I think that you're going to get to 11-6 in a lot of a different way than you did to 10-7 last year. I think the offense is going to carry the day a lot more.
0: In you fact, should.
1: That's what the plan is. So I see them as an 11-6 football team. I think you got to stack a lot of those wins early in the season too, because your back half of the schedule is a bear. I'm not waving the white flag and saying you're going to lose all those games, but put some collateral in the bank before you get past your bye.
0: Back half of the schedule is troublesome, but I think we have the depth, so we will be fresh enough to be able to attack it aggressively, and we won't be limping into the playoffs, limping into the postseason, limping into the back part of the schedule. We're actually going to be able to go into it and dominate it, because they already talked about the snap count. They're going to be able to calm TJ down. TJ's not going to play that many snaps, so that's going to reduce exposure to injury. Cam Hayward's not going to be playing that many snaps, so that's going to reduce exposure to injury. We have four viable corners, four viable safeties. Like, everybody has depth everywhere. We're going to be able to spread it around, and our defense isn't going to be limping into the postseason.
1: No, I don't think that they will either. And the other thing that, other than just putting wins in the bank for you, if you win early in the season, that's a lot of confidence that you build up for when you do get to the Denvers and the Houstons and the Philadelphias in the second half of the season. You have 7 wins already. You are as good as those teams are, in your own opinion. So I think it's obviously a big key for the Steelers this year to start fast and then finish with that 11-6 record. All right, we're going to pick a few games from around the league here against the spread. A little competition, Vince. I know you don't shy away from friendly competitions. We'll keep score. Gino will keep score of our picks throughout the season. We'll find out who comes on top as far as the Steelers Blitz is concerned. Maybe we'll make like a crown or something, or like a jacket that you can get, like the gold jacket or the green jacket if you're the winner of our pick segment. But I'll go first. I'm going to pick Houston +1.5 at home against the Buffalo Bills. Houston getting points. I love a good home underdog, and Houston's a really good football team. So give me Houston to beat the Bills.
0: Man, that's tough. Oh, I like the Bills.
1: You're going to pick the opposite? You're going to fade me already on
0: that
1: one?
0: Yeah, I'll fade you. I'll go ahead. Unbelievable. I'll pick the Bills. Let's say Josh Allen goes on a roll. He makes a heroic effort. Let's go Bills +3.
1: I will go with the Tampa Bay Buccaneers +3.5 for my next pick. They're in Cincinnati. I think the Bengals win that game by a field goal. So give me that half point. I'll take that. Buccaneers cover.
0: Absolutely not. Like, Bengals are going to smack them.
1: I don't like that he's doing this right now. He's picking opposite of my games now, so it's a guarantee that he's 3-0, I'm 0-3, or the other way around.
0: I like it. Let's do it. You said a friendly competition. Let's go.
1: All right, well, my final one is the Broncos going to Arrowhead and beating the Chiefs outright. I got the Chiefs are -2.5 in that game. Broncos getting points on the road, but I'm taking Denver to win that game. He can't do it. He wants Denver. He thinks Denver's going to win that game.
0: You can pick
1: a different game if you want to. You can look at the rest of the board and see if there's anything else you like. Or you could pick Denver, too. There's no rule against being on the same team here.
0: I like Denver to win, man. We gotta go. Denver's going to win.
1: I just think Kansas City's going to
0: cover.
1: Kansas City's going to bounce back this year. Kansas City's going to bounce back this year, but Denver, I think Denver is just at a different level than Kansas City.
0: Man, the 49ers scared me because I thought that, you know.
1: You thought you had a read on them,
0: yeah,
1: right?
0: Yeah, I thought the Chiefs were going to be the 49ers and the AFC West was going to end up being the division to have all those 10-plus win teams.
1: Yeah, yeah.
0: But now I'm looking at the 49ers. I'm like,
1: maybe they're the 49ers again.
0: Maybe they're the 49ers again.
1: They're just
0: again.
1: The same kind of team. Big game on Monday Night Football between the Chiefs and the Broncos. We'll have a show on Monday, too, so we'll be able to do a little bit more of a preview of that game. But now it's time for the prediction that matters. Steelers and Falcons, week one. I think that Bijan Robinson is going to cause a bit of a problem for the Steelers in this game. Not to the extent that I would pick the Falcons to win, and I'll give you my final score in just a little bit here, but I think he's too good of a player, and he's going to be too much of a focus for that Falcons offense that he's just going to have an impact on the football game. But I bet the Steelers adjust in the second half. They play a lot better against him in the second half. I bet the offense starts to score more earlier this year, and that starts against the Atlanta Falcons. And that'll just lead the team to having a very comfortable second half. And we talked yesterday, Vince, about how they blew 4 second half leads last year and lost those games. Let's build a nice second half lead and get off to a good start protecting it right away.
0: Yeah, I definitely think that the Steelers are going to win this one. And I don't think it's going to be that close. My final prediction is going to be 14 for the Falcons and 28 for the Steelers.
1: Ooh.
0: I think Bijan, because I think I'm going to give us the benefit of doubt and say that we're going to snap the streak. And then that's going to project us to getting those 4 touchdowns that we need to go ahead and get to the 28. But I think Bijan's going to get one.
1: He's getting in the end zone.
0: He's going to get one. Bijan's going to get one. London might get one. Bijan might get 2.
1: I could see one of those being in garbage time, too. Like it's 28-7, and then the Falcons just have that drive at the end of the game where the defense is just kind of like, yeah, you know, you scored a touchdown. There's 2 minutes left in the clock. Who cares?
0: Kyle Pitts will not score one of his 6 touchdowns this year.
1: But we know it's going to be 6.
0: But we know it's going to be
1: because
0: 6.
1: Because it's his 6th year in the league and he can't help himself. My final score, I'm going to go Steelers 23, Falcons 10. So they'll struggle a lot on offense for the Atlanta Falcons. And the Steelers, you know, they won't put up the amount of points that I think we're going to hope that they will put up consistently in week one. Boswell's going to have a couple of field goals, say, as far as that's concerned. But I do think that it's going to be a lot of things that we like out of the Steelers offense. Dowdle has a big fourth quarter. Maybe Decaf has a big play in the secondary for like a 40-50-yard gain and stuff that we're going to be able to say, we're going to build off of that as the season moves on. So I got 23-10 Steelers over the Falcons. We both got double-digit wins for Pittsburgh, and that's how you set a tone early in the season.
0: Oh, they have to do it. Like, this is going to be a huge game, and I'm actually going to say that the pressure is on. I think inside of the division, the Steelers are facing the least amount of pressure, but the pressure for this week is definitely on for the Steelers, man. They got to come out on top.
1: Well, now the pressure's on Rob King, Max Starks, and Willie Colon, because they got to follow this unbelievable show that just came out with the Steelers Blitz. We'll be back again on Monday. We'll be recapping what happened with the Steelers and the Falcons, but keep it right here on SNR for In the Locker Room next. Keep it right here all day, because you got the drive later on as well from 4 to 6 p.m. So we got you covered here on Steelers Nation Radio, getting you ready for Steelers and Falcons. Kickoff 1 p.m. on Sunday. 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It is finally here. For Vince Williams, I'm Tom Opperman. For our producer, Gino, did a great job all week long. This is the Steelers Blitz on Steelers Nation Radio, part of the Steelers Audio Network.
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25: Well, thanks very much for being with us in the locker room here in the Steelers Audio Network. It's finally here. It's finally here. We're ready to go. Ready for a game week. Ah, was that muted there?
26: Yes. Yeah.
27: No, I hear you loud and clear, Rob.
25: Okay, so yeah, see? Willie's got me. Willie's got me, Max. Come on.
26: You were muted on the Teams call, Rob.
25: I see. Well, I'm not coming out on the Teams call. I'm coming out across the Steelers Audio Network.
26: That is correct.
25: I hope you guys had a good show yesterday. I plan to be here for the foreseeable future. Had an appointment yesterday that had to be kept. And now I'm back. I don't know what you guys talked about, but I'm fired up. Before, I guess, we get into the game, and I can't wait to talk about some of these matchups. I think we have some really intriguing matchups here. What did you guys' thoughts on last night's game? The 49ers just worked the Rams last night, Willie.
27: Yeah, it was interesting because I think a lot of people who were anticipating this matchup thought the 49ers weren't going to be the lesser team solely because of the way the construction of the Rams roster looks like. When you talk about assembling the Avengers in the offseason, a lot of people thought, like, yeah, the Niners are a little aged, a little, you know, they lack depth in certain positions. And listen, I never blame travel as an excuse why you shouldn't play well or why you do play well, but it was clear from the jump that the Rams were jet lagged. Showing up 28 hours before the game did not help them. They absolutely got dominated from the first half to the second half, especially in the second half. They gave up 24 points. Now, this was a defense led by Myles Garrett, who was an absolute no-show. It was put in the child seat by Trent Williams.

0: 0-1 to start the NFL season.
1: Yeah, it was not a good display. I kept kind of toggling back and forth watching the game as I was calling my game, and I was just checking the highlights, and I was like, man, talk about, oh, Super Bowl or bust, and this is the best thing. They sure got off to a stumble at the gates, and, you know, and Myles Garrett, of course, coming out afterwards talking about he's not fully healthy, he's 85%, he needs to be better, he needs to get healthy. I was like, why do we have to make excuses? Just, you didn't play well. You know, listen, just because you didn't get a tackle and you're the reigning MVP and you have all this stuff, I don't see TJ making excuses like that. But, you know, that's neither here nor there. You know, I thought, once again, San Francisco did it right. You are literally going across the international dateline to play a football game. So, you know, what have we learned here? Don't think you're better than everybody else and flying over there 48 hours ahead of time. Take the time, get your team adjusted because you didn't do them a service. And I think, like Willie said, they did not come off that plane ready to go. They needed to get adjusted.
0: Well, Rob, I want to say this quickly.
2: Yeah, yeah, Willie, you go. Then I have a question for you guys. It's going to be a little off the wall, but Willie, you go first.
0: Well, I want to say this in reference to Max's statement saying, you know, the Rams not being smart like the 49ers and probably getting to Australia a little ahead of time where they could get acclimated, settled, and ready to play this game. Sean McVay, we got to remember, also did this in London, but he had success. So he probably felt like, oh, this is what I do. We'll be fine. The issue with traveling, and by the way, I got to throw my hand up in the sky. I have never traveled out of the country for a football game. But those who have will tell you the biggest component to that is sleep. Now, I know the Rams were like, well, we had a double-decker plane. Every guy had a pod for themselves, and it's different. It's just different. The setup, Max can attest to this, the night before the game, actually the 2 nights before the game is the most important sleep to be prepared to play that game. So obviously Rams didn't do a good enough job, and it showed. It showed all over, it showed through all four quarters, Rob.
2: So I guess the Rams, I didn't follow the story closely, but Willie, we have a Cub reporter in the locker room. A Cub reporter is my son, Schaefer King. So Schaefer King filed a report telling me that the Rams evidently spent months sending people over to Australia to see what was the best, how did they react the best. Okay, hop on a flight, go over there. Did you react best after 48 hours, 72 hours, 28 hours? I believe that's why they came up with this 28 hours. Max, are you privy to that? Is that the way that went as well?
1: Yeah, well, and I'm sorry, but Joe from sales is not a proper player comp for that. I mean, you should have said players. You know, Michelle and HR, I'm sure, you know, did better 48 hours prior, but, you know, apparently a Matthew Stafford, you know, Kyron Williams, Myles Garrett, probably should have sent a player over there to see how can the body go through that. And that's where I think, you know, it's one thing to do London, right, where you're kind of going backwards in time and you're gaining, you know, you're losing time you're losing time in a different way going forward. Oh, London, right? There's about from LA, that is a seven to eight hour time difference.
2: 8 hour time difference to London.
1: Yeah. There we go. I was trying to remember which one. I was trying to do my counting.
2: But when you fly, now, you get there in the morning, right? And you've had a couple of hours of sleep. Now all you've got to do is get through that day. By the way, anybody who travels to Europe, get through that first day. Maybe a little nap, maybe, but no sleep. Maybe 15 minutes, close your eyes. Get through the day, go to bed early, you wake up the next day, you're in pretty good shape. You wake up the day after that, you're pretty much on target, right?
1: Yeah. But you go to Australia, it is a significant time, and you've gone back to the future. You know, let's just face it, you've gone into the future once you crossed over the Pacific. So that time difference is what? I want to say it's –

0: from LA, isn't that like a 16-hour time difference?
1: Yeah, I don't know what it is, but it's the, yeah, it's the other direction.
0: Yeah, it's the other direction. So you've sped up 16 hours into the future. That's a huge biological, physiological shift. And listen, I have flown backwards before across the Pacific, and granted, I didn't have whatever these sleep pods, sleep number, mattress, whatever they had on this Rams flight. But it is rough. It is rough when you wake up in a different time zone and you're trying to like play catch up, but you're ahead. So it's like your body is like fighting itself. And that whole sleep theory, and it's already a long, almost 24-hour flight to get there. So it's one of those that I know they did that, but this was the first time they've ever played in Australia. It was the first time they traveled that far for an NFL game. I felt like there should have been a little bit more credence, and they should have done it with players to have a better. Brandon, here we go. You know, San Francisco's 1-0 in the division. They're number one in the division, even though Seattle had their win at Sunday night. But everybody was pouring dirt on San Francisco as the third best team in this car. Right out the gates, they get the victory, and they get the NFC West lead after week one.
1: Sure glad that we did the power rankings on Tuesday, because we can rip them up, or Wednesday, we can rip them up and throw them away now. Rams aren't going to be number one anymore. That division's going to be brutal. Those top three teams are really good. That was a good win for Seattle. But it brings me to my question. Willie, I'll start with you, but I also want Max to talk about this as well. So,
2: okay,
1: you know, you do all this research as a team. You know, the game has changed a lot. And, you know, I follow several different sports in my job. I'm down to basically two now, but everyone's looking for an edge, and everyone's trying to find this edge, you know, in the computer world. And hey, we're going to fly here because this is what we said, and they're trying to think outside the box. And I think a lot of good things come out of that. But I started to think about watching the quality of this football, right? And you see AJ Brown get injured in week one, and he's going to miss the Steelers game, it sounds like, with a high ankle sprain. That could have happened any time. So I think teams look at that and say, well, at least he got hurt during the regular season and wasn't hurt in the preseason. But I just wonder, if you dropped a good week four team, a team that's played three games under their belt, into those stadiums, would those teams who might have been underdogs in a game otherwise, but are, you know, at least in the same ballpark, would they win those games? Are those teams actually ready to play? I thought the quality of football was not particularly good in week one. I didn't think New England or Seattle looked particularly sharp, especially early on in the game. I just wonder if a team went out old school and played a bunch of guys in the preseason, Willie, whether they could steal a win or two early in the season. Now, I understand you run the risk of injuring a guy. Or am I overblowing how unready these teams looked?
2: No, I don't think you're overblowing it. Like, you know, Max talked a little bit about it yesterday when we were on together. When we played in the preseason, it was a legit buildup to week one, because I think Coach Bill Cowher and Mike Tomlin were of the mindset, you can't just turn it on and turn it off. The brand of football we had to play because of the reputation we had to be physical, we had to be scrappy, and we had to just be, from an operation standpoint, a lot cleaner. And you only get those kinks out by going through it in the preseason. When I played in the preseason, Ben Roethlisberger was out there in the preseason. In Rallet, it may have been a quarter, a half, maybe into the third quarter on the third game. But you got a lot of those things out. So week one looked like a confident and polished outfit rolling onto the field. And what we've seen this week thus far is a lot of these teams, both teams, meaning the Patriots and Seahawks, Niners and Rams, both teams, it looked like one team in the Niners was ready to fight, and then the Rams was kind of eked off the bus, and their operation was sloppy. And there was things that you said, man, they don't look like they're ready to go. The Patriots and Seahawks, their operation, especially the Seahawks in particular, was sloppy because, one, Sam Darnold went down, and two, Drew Lock, his wristband gave him more hell than the Patriots did. Like, this dude kept staring at his damn wristband, and it kept getting delayed games. So with all that said, a lot of the nuances, a lot of the minutiae on how to be competent within a game, you get a lot of that done in the preseason. And when teams, you know, teams aren't doing it, like to your point, Rob, they're not doing it because they want guys healthy and ready to go for week one. But you still got to let the horse go out, you know, get out the stable and run around and kind of get acclimated to the track. If you're just rolling guys out week one, you're going to see sloppy football. You're going to have penalties. You're going to also see guys that aren't conditioned for 4 quarters of football because they haven't played 4 quarters in football since last year. And so it's just a week one and two is always clunky. A lot of teams don't hit their stride or get in rhythm to week three or four, and then the season starts to pick up. I don't think you're wrong in your assessment on, you know, just looking from a bird's eye view, seeing like football games are kind of all over the place. But that's because there's no, you know, the preseason games, we only have three of them. And on top of that, we don't even see our starters like we used to. I'm always a fan of teams who play their starting quarterback, a la the Buffalo Bills, a la Patrick Mahomes and the Kansas City Chiefs. You have to get guys out there because, especially at the quarterback position, he's your operator. And he has to be the most efficient and the more polished out of everybody else. And if he's just now, you know, Aaron Rodgers is an anomaly, right? And he said he's wanted to play, but they want to keep him fresh because he is 42 years old. Totally get that. That's smart. But at the same time, I would expect week one against the Falcons, he's going to be a little clunky. He just is. So it is what it is, Max. But I think for a lot of people out there, like Rob and myself, I'm not surprised by it because guys just aren't playing enough in the preseason. So that week one is a lot more polished and a lot more efficient for each team on the field.
0: Week one is literally week four of the preseason right now, the way that we look at it. That's essentially how this is. And you and we talked about this, Will and Rob, and Rob, so you know, it was simply a victim of looking at everybody's so worried about getting to the regular season. But listen, that Achilles has a ticking time clock. I'd rather find out in the preseason if it's going to be something versus getting into week one, building this future plan, and then 4 plays into it, something happens. Sam Darnold, his was more of an injury of, you know, force impact type of deal with the hip, and thank goodness he avoided a fracture. But, you know, if it's going to happen, it's going to happen. That's why I always say it's not a matter of if, it's always a matter of when adversity, attrition is going to happen. And if you're going, you know, guys are going to get injured. I mean, whether it's a preseason or regular season, if they don't make it to week 18, it doesn't matter. You pay guys hundreds of millions of dollars and you're expecting them to be out there every play. And if it happens in the first game, it happens in the fourth game, it's still going to happen. Whether it happened in the preseason, at least I might not be the best, but it gives me something to where I can plan for. If you get into the regular season, you're pretty much locked in at that point. And to go and try and find somebody or try and get somebody up to speed in the midst of all that, when there were plenty of opportunities in training camp where they could have gotten those reps, that's where I'm kind of like befuddled. And I know there's a different philosophy. Listen, I'm a former player, not an active coach. You know, I don't have to worry about all of those things. But I just look at it, and just based off of my experience, it was like you had to play in the preseason. I mean, I just watched, you know, and I know this is different. This is college. But, you know, I had the Miami game last night, and one of the big things I noticed was Mario Cristobal had his stars playing special teams. Like, the starters had to play special teams. So,
2: oh, wow.
0: Because he's like, these guys got to get callous. These guys have to play to be ready to play in big moments. And if you're not going to play much in a game against Florida A&M last night, you're going to get these special teams reps. Because I need you to callous. I need you to callous for what's to come. Because there is going to be that dogfight. There is going to be that big moment. And I'm going to need to know that you're ready. And I need to see it live. I need live competitive reps. That's not against your teammate, and it's not against a potential brother-in-law, right? I need to see it where it matters. And so I'm in more of that school of thought in the way that we came up, Will, where it's like, hey, first preseason game, you got about a series of two, just get the legs going. Second preseason game, you get a quarter. Third preseason game, you get a half, and possibly the first half. And then fourth game, scale it back again, series, maybe two. Boom, we're off to the season. And now I've actually seen what all 11 guys on each side of the ball looks like because they've all had to go through reps.
2: Yeah, I agree. Rob, I want to ask you this from a viewer standpoint. Outside of, I guess, the sloppy operation and lack of physicality from either, you know, whatever team, what surprised you the most out of all of it, though? Was it the fact that Matthew Stafford maybe looked old, or was it the fact that maybe Kyle Shanahan looked like he had got out-schemed McVay, or if it was the fact that Mike Madonna once again had the opportunity to drop his cojones because he went for it on a fourth and one, and that led to a touchdown out of JSN when Mike Vrabel had opportunity to do so, and he ended up punting before halftime. Was there anything that kind of stuck out to you the most out of these four games?
1: You know, it is always I'm always very, very leery of early season football. I always figure these are important games to win, which is why I brought up this topic, by the way. You know, while we were talking about it, I was thinking about, man, wouldn't the Ravens love to have not been 1-3 after four games last year? Wouldn't the Bengals like to get off to a better start one of these seasons? And if you're in the NFC South, you know, where everyone finished 8-9 last year, wouldn't it be nice to steal the game early and maybe go back old school? And then, you know, again, I'll get back to your question, Willie. I was thinking about this too, but, you know, everyone's worried. We're hearing Mike McCarthy talk about, I don't want T.J. Watt playing every single snap. I want him ready for week 16, 17, 18. So maybe teams worry about, you know, if you get extra reps in the preseason, okay, maybe it helps you in week one, but maybe it hurts you in week 17 and 18. Anyway, I just think it's interesting, and I'd be interested to see if a team decides to roll back the clock because everybody's doing all these tests and studies about how to travel and how to play and when to go for it, to your point, Willie, in some of these games. You know, everything is now analyzed in a different way. Maybe an old-school analyzation will lead a team or two back to, you know, treating the preseason differently. As far as you, I think that I think Seattle showed a lot of class. I mean, they didn't look very good at all. Again, I thought you know, the Patriots didn't look all that sharp throughout the game. I didn't think Seattle looked that sharp until they needed to look sharp. I didn't think the Rams looked that sharp. I thought the 49ers looked sharp. But I do think that, you know, for Seattle, the way they won that game, the way they came back, I think, you know, for Seattle and the 49ers, that was an early foot down to say, okay, you're ready to crown the Rams. Well, we just beat the AFC rep in the Super Bowl again. And if you're the 49ers, we just took it to the Rams, and don't forget about us. That's just going to be a wild division. I think that's what I came out of it. I think the Rams are still going to be the Rams. They're still going to be really good, but man, oh man, that is just going to be a dogfight in that division. If everybody stays healthy, those are three. Well, we did the power rankings. I think those are the top three teams in the NFC, right? The three teams in the NFC West were ranked. Yeah. Max, you're nodding your head, right? They were ranked as the top three teams in the NFC.
0: Yeah, I mean, the NFC West is the division in the West.
1: Right. Yep. All right, we're going to take a break. We are ready, and I am totally excited to dive into the Steelers and the Falcons. Week one, Tua news. Did you guys get that news before you went off the air yesterday about Tua getting injured, Max?
0: No, we did not get that before.
1: We will get to that today.
2: Yeah, no. I saw literally right when we got off air yesterday, Rob.
1: Well, thank you for saving it for me. It's a great topic. We're going to get to that. We're going to get to the new coaches. We're going to get to the key matchups. We're going to get you everything you need to get ready for the game on Sunday when we continue in the locker room here on the Steelers Audio Network.
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0: is In the Locker Room with Rob King, Max Starks, and Willie Colon on Steelers Nation Radio. 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
1: And thank you very much for being with us in the locker room here on the Steelers Audio Network. And we are fired up about game time coming up, right? Can't wait. Let's go. I guess we should start, Max, with the fact that we have two new head coaches. And we've spent a lot of time talking about Mike McCarthy. You have Kevin Stefanski, who, you know, in and around some pretty terrible teams, was two-time coach of the year. That was his only two winning seasons in his time with Cleveland, but 5-5 against the Steelers. I guess, you know, we have all these statistics about what the Steelers did last year and what the Falcons did last year. Like, if Raheem Morris was coming back this year, I'd probably be looking at this Falcons team a different way, because they won their last four games, right? They're 4-9. They win their last four games. You're thinking, okay, maybe they're building something. Well, Raheem Morris is gone. General manager's gone. Ian Cunningham is in as the general manager. Kevin Stefanski is in as the coach. They still have the same defensive coordinator. They changed a lot of personnel. It feels a little like they're hitting a reset button by bringing Stefanski in. So I'm tempted statistically to throw everything out, because you go from a defensive-minded coach like Raheem Morris to an offensive guy like Stefanski. Can we take anything out of the 5-5 record against the Steelers, or was that more Kevin Stefanski against Mike Tomlin than it was Kevin Stefanski against the Steelers?
2: I think it was more of Myles Garrett versus the Steelers than Kevin Stefanski.
1: Gotcha.
2: And no knock there. I think when you look at Stefanski's era in Cleveland, you know, it was some of the worst offensive play calling I saw. And then the way they mismanaged the quarterback position while he was there. It was out of sheer will and their defense really being led by Myles Garrett. I think, you know, a little bit of Nick Chubb, you know, did not hurt during that 5-5 record. And also, short week going into a Thursday night football game, almost always in Cleveland, was the game that they won.
1: Again, you know? This year. Again.
2: So, and we go again. It's almost like this is our Thursday night game, is whenever Cleveland has Pittsburgh visiting them, that's when, you know, Prime Video wants to put us on television. So I think it's a lot more circumstantial than actual execution by Stefanski. So it's more of a luck of a situation, but this is a normal time game, first game of the season, and he's still got quarterback issues that he has to work through. So it'll be interesting. So I don't necessarily put what last year's team did, because it's a change at leadership at the top and then also a change at quarterback. We'll see what that looks like. I think you have to just go off the merits of what you have now and just let your experience be the guide to not make the same mistakes, you know, a fifth, sixth time, whatever. I don't know how many times I would call that.
1: Willie, that's how I feel about it. And when I look at the, like, for example, you see these stats. Well, the Steelers are 16-2-1. Against the Falcons. Okay, that's great. They own the Falcons. But Mike McCarthy is 5-5 against the Falcons. Well, that was a different era, a different time. I just think, I don't think the trends are going to be really applicable here, because we have two different head coaches and two teams that they're trying to make in the mold that they want to make them in. And I just think that the past, you know, as Henry Ford once said, that history is bunk. And I think in this instance, maybe history is bunk, and we just evaluate these teams based on the merit instead of any trends from last year, or now maybe Aaron Rodgers' trends, because he's still going to be at the controls, and he plays the game a certain way. But I think by and large, we can throw out most of the statistics from and trends from a year ago or even the last several years.
3: Yeah, I also think right now, as you go in, as for the Steelers, that is, as you walk into this game, you have now, you know, told the world and the NFL world that you are going to be an explosive offense because of Mike McCarthy, because of the additions of like Michael Pittman and Rico Dowdle, and you re-signed Darnell Washington. You have this revamped offensive line. There's an expectation going into this game because the Steelers have the better roster, that they should perform a lot better. And me and Max kind of hit this yesterday. With that expectation, we have to put an asterisk next to it because we also have to understand Aaron Rodgers and Michael Pittman haven't played a lot together, right? And so there's a little bit of like, okay, what is that going to look like? Rico Dowdle, you know, is used to being running back number one. Now he's going to be sharing reps with Jaylen Warren. What does that look like? This offensive line is going to be revamped, as I just mentioned, Troy Fatano now on the left side with Mason McCormick. As of right now, we don't know who the starting right tackle for the Steelers is going to be. Is it going to be Dylan Cook or is it going to be Max Honichur? We know it will be the starting guy if I had to throw my vote in there at right guard. With all that said, this is a Falcons team that I feel like is going to treat this game as if it's their Super Bowl because it's a litmus test, right? It's a measuring stick. There's a standard in which they feel like they have to play to when you play the Pittsburgh Steelers. And I've been saying this, and not to be redundant, my biggest fear with the Steelers, and I know you know where I'm going with this, Rob, is that they tend to eke off the bus instead of come out guns blazing like the 49ers did last night, being a lot more sharper, a lot more physical, where this doesn't have to be a game. One thing Mike Tomlin used to say when he coached Max and I was, this doesn't have to be a game. We don't have to feel this way out. Let's come out swinging, punching people in the mouth early, set the tone in the trenches, and we dictate how we're going to play this game rather than trying to figure out who's going to make the first blow. And I think for the Atlanta Falcons, especially with Kevin Stefanski, very familiar with the Steelers, obviously from his time being the Browns, but there's also this opportunistic mindset, like, hey man, if we keep this thing on the ground and we allow Bijan to get more touches, having more than 25 touches on the football, to have Kyle Pitts be the kind of the X factor, and for us to go over the top with Drake London, and our offensive line stay, man, we can keep this close all the way into the fourth quarter, and hopefully we can grind it out with a dub. So for the Steelers, I think there's way more pressure on Pittsburgh going into this game to be as advertised for Mike to have, so we can see Mike McCarthy's blueprint come alive. And for Aaron Rodgers to deliver, right? And sure, if it's Tua, if it's Cooper Rush, whoever it is, my fear isn't the quarterback position. My fear is that the Steelers may play down to a level that they shouldn't be at solely because they haven't had enough time together in the preseason.
1: Interesting take. Willie, Tua, okay, so, you know, we're trying to follow along here because there's a media portion of practice. A reporter at the Falcons said that they didn't see Tua during the media viewing portion of practice. We're going to have to wait till later today to find out whether he did practice, what his injury designation is. You know, Michael Penix was listed as a full participant on Wednesday, but when the news broke that Tua evidently had a back issue, and I think that's something that's plagued him, that it was Cooper Rush who took all the first-team reps. That would... I think we can clearly call that significant if Cooper Rush is starting instead of Tua on Sunday.
3: Yeah, I'll say this. We also got to remember Tua's last start as a Dolphins was against the Pittsburgh Steelers. He threw for 200-something yards. He did throw a pick in that game, but he wasn't god-awful. So Tua, out of both of the quarterbacks, him meaning him and Cooper Rush, Tua has more familiarity with, and no matter how you feel about him, whether he's, you know, we think he's washed up or whatever, he's comfortable. He doesn't fear the Steelers as maybe a Cooper Rush does. So if you're, and I know that I think there's speculation that his injury is an oblique injury, and I don't know how true that is, but I think that's
1: right.
3: One some of the reports I saw. You know, if Tua is able to go, man, there's going to be, I guess, if you understood this, you have to play with heightened ears because that game happened week 15 for him. So he's comfortable with saying, I know what this defense looks like. I know what to expect. Cooper Rush hasn't played the Steelers in quite some time. And so he's the one that you kind of got to worry about how effective he can be right out the gate for the Falcons. So if Tua can go, I imagine it's going to be Tua. Because he has recent oral history. Excuse me, not oral history. He has recent history with the Steelers. Max.
1: And by the way, it is an oblique, yeah. Max. He's okay. Clutching his back, but it is an oblique, and that's if that could take a while. You never know.
2: Yeah, and let's just face it. I mean, if you are in this situation, would you rather have Tua with an oblique or Cooper Rush just being Cooper Rush? I'm going to go with Tua with the oblique.
1: Right.
2: You know, because Michael Penix isn't ready, and he's talked about not being ready. And I think that's what made this decision for Tua to start that much easier. And, you know, for whatever people want to say about Tua, that dude's thrown for over 18,000 yards in his career. So he's moved the ball around the yard. I will take that type of guy in those moments, even though people want to talk a lot about him and what it looked like, you know, towards the end of that Mike McDaniels era, and it was a lot more Devon Achane. But he's got a Bijan Robinson in the backfield, mm-hmm. you know, and they did go on a tear of, what, a 4 or 5-game win streak. So let's just say, you know, him being a manager was still more than enough. Now, granted, you know, you had your lulls at the beginning of the season, some interception issues, but I think when we're talking about where the Falcons are and leading this out the gates, yes, it's less than ideal to have an oblique injury. And, of course, if you're a quarterback, I really want to know which side it is, because that also determines the throwing
1: Absolutely.
2: Motion.
1: Yep.
2: And I would also love to know which side Alex Highsmith, T.J. Watt, Nick Herbig, Cam Hayward, Sebastian Joseph Day, Keanu Benton, name anybody here that could possibly sack him, knows which side to tenderize. But
1: yeah.
2: That's a whole different story. They need to go. Be a rib salesman on that one right there.
1: Yeah. So just to wrap up the injury report, and then this is through yesterday, and then we're going to get to the key matchups beginning next segment, because the injuries, obviously, if Tua can't go, that's huge. Joey Porter Jr. limited in practice yesterday and Wednesday. He was the only one in the injured report. Now a lot of full practice. Penix was full practice. Branch. Bowman was full practice. Guys that were added to the injury list, Kendall Daniels, a rookie linebacker who we expect to see. He is suddenly he showed up with an Achilles. Must have suffered that, you would think, on Wednesday in practice, because he was not on the designation. And also Juwan Taylor did not practice. Starting right tackle, just signed in the offseason. And Deshaun Hand, who practiced on Wednesday, was limited with the knee. They only have 5 defensive linemen on their roster, so they would, if Hand can't go, presumably they would have to call up somebody from the practice squad to take his place. Okay, lots of fascinating matchups in this game. We're going to get into them and start breaking them down when we continue in the locker room here on the Steelers Audio Network.
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1: And we thank you very much for being with us here in the locker room on the Steelers Audio Network, along with Willie Colon and Max Starks. I'm Rob King. We are getting fired up to bring you some Pittsburgh Steelers football, and we're talking about this matchup against the Atlanta Falcons and some of the key matchups in this game against the Atlanta Falcons. And guys, I know you talked a little bit about T.J. Watt and Juwan Taylor, who now is on the injured list. But I want to start on the other side of the ball, where I think the Falcons have a couple of strengths. And offensively, I would say their offensive line is, you know, I think pretty much universally acclaimed as a top 10 unit. Chris Lindstrom, their right guard, is an excellent player four consecutive Pro Bowls. It's a unit that's played together a lot. They added Juwan Taylor. Jake Matthews, son of Hall of Famer Bruce, is a stalwart at left tackle, longtime player. Pro Bowl once, but just a solid guy, very good in pass protection. That goes against the Steelers' front five, if you will. And I think, Willie, that is going to be when the Falcons have the ball, that is going to be the key to me to slowing them down. We know they have weapons. We can get into the weapons in a minute. But I want to start right in the trenches because I think it might be the most important matchup of the game, but I do think it's the most important matchup when the Falcons have the ball.
3: Yeah, and that's because they want to get B. John Robinson going early and often. They feel like right now they're limited at the quarterback position, and they want to lean on that offensive line to be the kind of the bell cow of what they want to do out there. The goal is for them to survive all four quarters, you know, and they want to be able to do so by having a running back like Bijan who can affect you in multiple ways. He can be a guy that can get it out the backfield. You can put him in a slot because of his home run ability. He's a mismatch nightmare for any linebacker or safety out there. And when you talk about one place that the Steelers are deficient in, is the secondary of the Steelers, especially at the safety position, considering some of the injuries they have acquired. With all that said, man, I think right now the offensive line for the Falcons, is if you're going to – the mindset of them is if we can just play bully ball with the Pittsburgh Steelers, considering that YA, this is going to be his first initial start. You talk about Cam Hayward, even though it's his 16th season, still an old man, still got to figure out what he wants to look like coming out week one and where his condition level is at. And on top of that, Derek Harmon, there's going to be a lot expected of him. So it's going to be interesting, but I think an elite front seven like I expect it to be. The physicality has to be, you know, often and early and pop off tape. You guys are hilarious, by the way. This is
1: simply trying to do my job. So I have to say, so Willie,
3: tired eyes, so
1: nobody can see us, right? Because we're on the Steelers Audio Network, but Willie showed up.
3: Right.
1: So Willie wasn't the first couple segments. We had an issue with him getting him on our team's call, and then he showed up with the sunglasses. So then, of course, I had to put on my sunglasses, and Max has put on his sunglasses. So all three of us are doing radio with our sunglasses on.
2: Exactly. Hey, it's better than me. I wear my sunglasses at night because we're wearing them during the day, but
1: that's right.
2: We are indoors.
1: That's right.
2: Sunglasses. And this is a unified front here. This is the closeness of this group.
1: That's right.
2: That one wears, we all wear. You
1: that's
2: know,
1: right.
2: And we're going to wear it. But, you know, to kind of talk with off of Willie's point, I think, yeah, this is something when you're talking about how good can this be.
3: Did we lose Max?
1: Max, we just lost your audio.
3: You muted. Oh, we lost Max.
1: Uh-oh. Okay, so while we're waiting on Max, who's now taking off his sunglasses to try to figure out what's wrong.
2: Yeah, I couldn't
1: see. So there you go. All right.
2: I was not muted. I was not muted in that moment.
1: Okay.
2: So I will say there's some type of clerical error. But no, what I was trying to say was that, you know, to piggyback off of Willie's point, is that, you know, when you want to see how good this defense can be, this is a great test. This is front seven versus offensive line. This is the trench fight to see which group is better. Because you listed, you know, Jake Matthews, Chris Lindstrom, but also Ryan Neuzel there in the middle.
1: Yep.
2: Matthew Bergeron just got a big contract extension as well. So there's a lot of faith in four out of those five positions. And then we'll see if it's Juwan Taylor can go, or you're throwing the seventh rounder from Ohio State, Ethan Oniawa or Oniana. I can't remember how to pronounce it, but that's what you're going to see. I want to see what Cam Hayward, Keanu Benton, and Derek Harmon, all of them can do, and how do the edges handle that pressure? You know, is this something where, yes, we talked about it yesterday, Will. You know, is this a Juwan Taylor versus TJ Watt mismatch that's going to happen? And then if he isn't, God forbid you throw a seventh-round rookie out there mm-hmm. against T.J. Watt, and then you have both those guys flopping sides, him and Alex Highsmith. So you can get some Highsmith off of that edge. You can get Herbig off that edge. So it's going to be a really good test. And the run, what's been our biggest issue the last couple of years? It's the reason why we went and got you know, frickin' fracked over there with Derek Harmon and Y.A. Black was because run defense was an issue. So let's see, can we actually stop the run? Because we're getting one of the top rushers in the NFL from a year ago. That's your first test right out the gates.
1: Totally agree. And it is why, to me, it's such a big matchup. It is, you know, if you're watching a boxing match, it's the number fourth ranked heavyweight against the number seventh ranked heavyweight, right? You're not. This isn't maybe the championship fight, but this is two guys wanting to prove where they are. I think if the Falcons dominate up front, they're going to say, "See, we are a top 10." And I think that middle three is about as good as there is in the NFL. No offense to Matthews, he's very good, but Neusel, Bergeron, and Lindstrom, they're really good. So how's Y.A. Black going to stand up to that? Cam Hayward wants to, you know, he's talking about, hey, I got a year or two left. Let's go, big guy. You know, Keanu Benton, all this, you know, Sebastian Joseph Day, they got waves they can run at him. And so if you can make things uncomfortable for the quarterback in the interior, and if you can tell them you're not running the ball up the middle, and you can make them a little more one-dimensional, Willie, I think it's a great matchup. I can't wait to see that aspect of this game.
3: Yeah, and I also think if you're, you know, the linebacking core of the Steelers, if you know, there's so much talk about the Steelers secondary not being as stout as maybe like for various reasons, but if you're Patrick Queen and you're Peyton Wilson and you're going into this game, you have to play at a level where you kind of quiet the noise because the, you know, one thing, say what you want about, and I know we're kind of, I don't mean to bounce back and forth, but no. I thought the Seattle defense really showed when you're in a dogfight, so to speak, and your defense is playing gritty, hard-nosed, phone booth football, one thing, the winning edge for a defense to get off that field with a W is being able to tackle and keep and play within manageable downs. Because there were times where if you turn on that game against the Patriots and you watch the Seattle team who figured it out. Like, yeah, we could be physical, but we could also neutralize them by tackling better. If you're the Pittsburgh Steelers and you're this linebacking core, there's no secret you can rush the quarterback. But can you tackle? Can you make those plays in space? Because Bijan Robinson is a hard guy to get on the floor. Tyler Allgeier is no longer there. But Brian Robinson is still a damn good running back as himself coming from San Francisco. It's going to be an emphasis for these corners to tackle really well, for these linebackers to tackle really well, for them to communicate on the back end, for the safety and linebackers to be playing in sync with each other. I'm not so worried. Yes, the Falcons have a good offensive line. I expect them to do what they do. But I expect us to do what we do because I think we're more physical and we have a big offensive line. And I think we're just a more physical group. We shall see. But from a linebacker standpoint, if you're Patrick Queen, with everything that was talked about you in the offseason, about how you weren't tough, how poor tackling, the mental errors, all this stuff, this has to be a breakout game for you. Because if you're able to show up and be the more physical linebacker core, especially against an elite runner like Brian Robinson, you put the rest of the NFL notice that the Steelers' defense is legit. And I think it has to be, in particular, that linebacker core to spearhead it. Because, listen, Cam's going to be great. Keanu's going to be great. I expect TJ to pop off the tape, especially now it's out that he's going to get limited reps. I expect Alex Highsmith to do what he do. Nick Herbig, if all three of them are on the field, I can't wait to see that and what that looks like. But, man, if you're Patrick Queen – enough with the talking, because there's real live tape and there's real live data. You weren't the same guy you were when you were playing with Roquan Smith, right? Now that you're the green dot linebacker and you're in this defense, you haven't, to my opinion, and I'm not trying to slam the guy because there's nothing personal between me and him and I don't really know him. But from watching how he played in Baltimore compared to what he looks like in a Steeler uniform, there's a complete difference. And so now you're talking about a defense that's supposed to be a little bit better, right? And obviously we got to get JPJ back. But you have to be the guy to kind of be the hammer, because I come from a Steeler team and Matt comes from a Steeler team where James Ferrier and Larry Foote were so in sync, and they were willing to jump on grenades for each other, and they were big-time tacklers. And then Lawrence Timmons comes along, and he's a young gun who's fast, physical and hungry. And there was a standard that group Long played with that kind of spearheaded the defense. And so I don't mean to be going to rant, but man, if there's one group I want to see pop off the tape and say, man, look at these guys go, especially against a runner like Bijan Robinson, it has to be our off-ball linebacker core Patrick Queen and Peyton Willis.
1: So, Max, I think that I don't want to oversimplify what Willie's saying, but I totally agree with him. And if your front five, and I'm talking about the outside linebackers now, if your 50 front can neutralize their front, I know it's not this simple. Like Willie said, everybody's got to be part of getting Bijan Robinson to the ground. But this is why you have fast inside linebackers. This is why you have Patrick Queen and Peyton Wilson for matchups like this. You're going against Jahmyr Gibbs. Pretty good job last year. You're going against James Cook. Not a good job last year. You're right. Going against Bijan Robinson. These are why you have fast linebackers. It's not all on them, but this is why you have them. I think Bijan Robinson is the best running back in the NFL. Number one.
3: Hands down.
1: I think it is. I kind of think it is hands down. Willie, I agree with you. Max, they got to be able
3: to go ahead. Marshall Faulk, closest to Marshall Faulk in my opinion.
1: Yeah, and they got to, Max, they got to be able to get him on the ground. It's a big matchup for those guys.
2: You got to get him on the ground, and it has to be collective tackling, right? We can't depend on one guy to be there. Like they have to swarm to the football, and that's what it's going to take. But like you said, it has to lead off with your backers. Mm-hmm. You've got to have those guys swarming. I need to see safety fill in the gaps, especially on the outside zone concepts. And then, like you said, the line of scrimmage has to deter him from coming up the middle. And that's when we'll know that this run defense is legit and that we put the right guys together. And we haven't seen them all together in this iteration. So it's going to come down to, like you said, Patrick, Peyton, Cam, Keanu, Derek, and they're going to have to be that interior crew that forces everything to the outside. And now I need Jalen, Robert Spears Jennings, Jaquan Brisker, right, Rayshon Jenkins. I need it to be a collective effort here, but it has to be the torchbearer at the front of that line has to be either Peyton Wilson or Patrick Queen.
1: All right, we still have more to get to. The Falcons have some other weapons besides Bijan, although he's number one on the list. We're talking about Aaron Rodgers against this Falcons defense as well. When we continue in the locker room here on the Steelers Audio Network.
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7: Next. Hey, Elfie, what can I get for you?
20: Hey, Nora, just a nice latte, please. 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
7: 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You?
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7: Yeah, of course.
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7: Wait, what? 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
3: Just when Willie got excited about a new sound, and we still had to give him a little bit of the old school. You still got to have Optimus in there. But when you hear that sound, you know it's Friday. But more importantly, you know exactly who that is coming into the studios. That's the one, the only, Missy Matthews, sideline reporter extraordinaire for the Steelers broadcast. And She gets her own theme music. That's just how bad she is. She is teen mom, but she's a hip, cool teen mom. And that's why we have the sounder for Missy. Missy, welcome into our new locker room. Willie has now joined us, and you now get to deal with and wrangle around with three guys that you have to deal with on every Friday on this show.
4: That's okay. I mean, I feel like this is what I do on game day anyways.
5: True. So, and I, before we launch into this, I have a question from earlier in the week, which is, if I were to say to you, Missy, bow, wow, wow, yippee-yo, yippee-yay, bow, wow, yippee-yo, yippee-yay, other than maybe edging back a step and calling the kennel, would you think
4: Rob.
5: Snoop Dogg, or would you think George Clinton?
4: Snoop Dogg.
5: Okay.
6: Yep. Yeah!
4: Did you have
5: Snoop
4: that
5: Dogg's
4: written
5: the
4: down?
5: Winner. What's that?
4: Did you have that written down?
5: No. I said it on TV the other night, and
4: wow.
5: And Michael McHenry said Snoop Dogg, and I'm like, oh yeah, I totally forgotten Snoop Dogg sampled that, which was a George Clinton
4: oh my
5: song.
4: Gosh.
5: But I'm aging myself. Okay, so Missy, fired up and ready to go for week one. It's a new era. You only get these about once every 20 years. If you're working for the Steelers, this is your first time in this role when Mike Tomlin hasn't been the head coach.
4: Yeah, it is kind of different, but I will certainly say I have enjoyed thoroughly watching him on TV, because it's kind of like how you just know what Tomlinism or what, you know, phrase that you've heard before he might say. I know Rob and I were talking, Max and Willie, yesterday about how when they just straight up asked him about the Steelers Falcons game, he pretty much was like, yeah, I knew what we did at Tua last year. He got benched. Now he has a new team. I like Mike McCarthy and Patrick Graham in this one. Just very blunt, which is not something we necessarily saw from him all the time in front of a microphone, maybe, you know, in the hallways or whatnot. But yeah, it's interesting, and I'm very excited to see not only what does a Mike McCarthy offense look like with all of the new toys and weapons that they have, but also the defense. I think we saw a little bit from Patrick Graham in the preseason, but not really a full complement, if you will, again, using all of the guys who were not playing in the preseason.
3: And Missy, you know, as we kind of look at that, that was kind of one of my big questions. I mean,

0: game. Is it more excitement, anxiety, or blank that you're feeling going into this game, seeing the starting 22 out there for the first time together since we did not get it in the preseason?
1: I'll say a little bit of both and then like throw in some butterflies to like make it extra spicy. I think, I think we're going to see a little bit of everything in terms of how they're feeling, how we're feeling. I think obviously people want to know what's going to happen with Joey Porter still. So it's definitely, there's not a loss of emotions that you could potentially feel on Sunday. That's for sure.
2: Missy Willie here. One of the things we know the Falcons do well is running the football with Bijan Robinson. One of the things that the Steelers have improved to do well thus far, starting from last year, is their ability to run the ball consistently with only 5 linemen. Now we know, is there a chance that we can honestly get Jaylen Warren and Rico Dowdle off and running against a defensive line that's limited in Atlanta Falcons?
1: I mean, I would love that. The running backs coach, he started calling them this and that because they're interchangeable. They are, you know, this one can do that, this one can do this, and it doesn't matter which name you say. And Mike McCarthy has complimented the fact that as a play caller, he doesn't have to worry now which running back is in the game between those two because they can do it all. So I would love to see that happen, especially, Willie, as you said, the problems up front for the defense of the Falcons. And I think more than anything, as you and Max can probably attest to, just seeing the Steelers' offensive line start to gel, start to form some continuity, and see what those guys can bring in terms of protecting Aaron Rodgers.
3: Yep. And by the way, I mentioned this in the matchup show that I taped with Missy and Matt Williamson yesterday. You know, I think we think of the West Coast offense with Mike McCarthy. That means he wants to dink and dunk it around the field and spread everything out. Well, in the 5 years he was in Dallas, they were a better running team than the Steelers. They had two top 10 finishes. It's not like they don't want to run the ball. They want to run the football. Missy, I think that if you showed up at let's just put it this way, if Dan Quinlan got a panicked phone call for you or me at 3 o'clock Saturday, wondering where the team charter was, and being told, "Oh no, the Steelers are actually opening at home this year. You're not flying anywhere on day one of the season." I don't think that would have been a surprise. Certainly for me, I can't speak for you. They're opening at home. They never open at home. This is fun that the Steelers, what, twice in the last 11 or 12 years they've opened at home.
1: Yeah, the last time was 2014, so it is an anomaly. We can blame the Pirates for that a little bit, I think. But I agree. I think especially with a new coaching staff, new players, it's just easier to be at home for this first game. So I'm excited about it. I'm excited when we don't have to get on a plane. I know, Max, that's all you do is get on planes. So you're used to it. But I do like the fact that, you know, it's going to be, hopefully, fingers crossed, a beautiful weekend. Maybe that rain gets out of the forecast a little bit, and it can be a great win. And I can't remember who said it earlier today that I heard, or maybe it was a replay, but Chuck Knoll, Bill Cowher, and Mike Tomlin all had a win in their first game. So I feel like Mike McCarthy has to do it as well, right?
3: Sounds good to me.
0: I completely agree with that one. I think... the circumstances are right. I mean, we look at this Falcons team. You know, they come in, new head coach, like us, but unlike the other team, our coach stepped away, their coach got fired. And
1: right,
0: with Stefanski bringing in a lot of new faces, trying to institute this system, I think has also been one of the tougher parts of, you know, any new coach's job. But I just feel like the flux at quarterback, the uncertainty, and then now Tua being injured. I mean, how big is that to have an injury to your starting quarterback, essentially the Eve's Eve of the season opener, and you already had the guy that you drafted saying he's not ready to play, and the only other guy is Cooper Rush. I mean, just from your thoughts and looking at this and the injury report, I mean, the Falcons kind of are limping into this game, wouldn't you say?
1: Yeah, and I mean, what a bad time. You're literally starting the regular season, the games that count, with a number of injuries, guys that are already on IR. And the quarterback thing, you know, not that I'm dismissing it completely, but I truly believe it didn't matter who is named quarterback. They're still going to run their offense through Bijan, rightfully so. Why would you not? But I do think, you know, if it's Cooper Rush, you know, Mike McCarthy knows him well. I'm sure he could tell Patrick Graham and that side of the ball some things that he knows from working with him in their time in Dallas together. So will be interesting to see. Practice reports have not come out yet. I've been, you know, feverishly checking my email to see because I think those are going to tell us a lot in terms of availability and what's going to happen in terms of healthy or slightly healthy bodies on Sunday that we'll be playing.
2: Speaking of healthy bodies, Missy, help me with this. Mike McCarthy has come out and said he's going to limit T.J. Watt's snaps, that they, you know, they kind of want to keep him alive and running and fresh through the season. But I'm looking at a 16-year-old vet in Cam Haywood. That's not the case for him. And what am I getting wrong? Like, how are we limiting T.J. Watt? But the grizzly old vet who me and Max was on the team with in Cam Haywood is told, no, you're going to go out there. Your reps are going to be your reps. Give them hell, big fella. We love you. And I'm like, how is T.J. Watt and Cam Haywood not on the same snap count, if you will? Like, what am I missing there, Missy?
1: Well, I mean, I think the Nick Herbig contract and the fact that he was listed, quote-unquote, as a starter on the first official depth chart, Mike McCarthy said take it with a grain of salt, but I do think they must believe that rotating at outside linebacker a lot, you can't forget about Jack Sawyer, that right. will be the key to keeping everybody healthy, keeping people fresh, getting the most out of them. I think Mike McCarthy even said at one point during training camp, T.J. Watt's like that crazy guy who gives like 100% on every snap. So maybe their theory is you can't do that for so long before you need a break. And that's no slight to T.J. He is conditioned. We know that he eats like the same thing every day. He's very, you know, religious about what he puts in his body, how he takes care of it. But maybe the coaching staff just thinks slightly different in terms of that. Now, I will say when you brought up Cam, it was making me think of the one day in training camp when Troy Polamalu didn't practice and somebody asked Coach Tomlin about it. And he said, contusion of the birth certificate. he just needs a day off, guys. You know, like it is what it is. So I do think with Omar Khan and Andy Weidel investing so much in the big guys, whether it's offense or defense, specifically on defense, like you got some young up and comers there. Keanu Benton got a new extension. Look at what Derek Harmon did, YA Black, you know, he is seeming to be thriving when they put him at nose. So it'll be interesting to see if that stays the same. I also, you know, you guys know Cam. He's one of those guys that, like, you could probably tell him to come off the field, and he's, like, pretending like he's looking somewhere else and can't hear a word you're saying. So, I don't know. I think it'll be interesting to kind of, you know, break down those snap counts, not just after this first game, but probably the first four or five where you're like, okay, here's kind of what this coaching staff is thinking and what their plan is. And I'm sure it can also change due to injuries and opponent, but definitely, you know, there's no shortage of things to look for and watch and break down with this team.
3: So by the way, I do think they're going to rotate at least the top five guys more than maybe they're letting on. But I used to wonder this, and you guys were teammates with Casey Hampton, who I would have loved to have seen more out there in pass rush situations. But Max, you were, right? Willie, were you teammates with Casey Hampton? I can't remember.
2: Yeah.
3: Okay. So I always thought, what's harder for Casey Hampton, to stay in and get a snap or have to sprint 35 yards to the sideline, you know, get a quick drink of water, and then they pick up a first down and you got to sprint 35 yards back onto the field to play nose tackle on first and 10. So I don't know. I just throwing it out there.
2: That's an easy question. The hardest thing for Casey Hampton was his ability to put on his cleats. That's the hardest. Everything else that you do, If you ever watch Hampton on the Sleets, that gave him hell. So everything else was fine.
0: It was like he was choking himself. Like he was cutting off all circulation trying to reach down to tie his shoelaces. It was not anymore. He's skinny, Hamp. But
3: he is.
0: Old Hamp, yeah. It was hell.
3: Yeah, he looks great. He looks great. So Missy, I did want to ask you this. I do think, and I think this might be the last question we have time for, but I do think that, look, Mike McCarthy was hired last January. He's gone through the hiring practice of the coaches, the OTAs. He's gone to the diners and been on the streets of Pittsburgh and seen people. He's coached a couple of preseason games at Acrisure Stadium. All that having been said, and I know coaches are like completely focused. Sometimes you get the 10,000-yard stare when you see a guy on game day. But I've got to believe that his emotions will be running high when he runs through the tunnel on Sunday. Got to believe it.
1: Yeah, I think so, but I do agree with him in the sense that you could tell a difference in him from the first preseason game to the second preseason game. You know, like that Band-Aid's kind of been ripped off. Of course, it's not the real thing. And, you know, maybe it's even like reuniting with Aaron Rodgers again in like an official capacity. It's been a while, as they both keep saying, but Mike McCarthy has said every time he spoke this week, the honeymoon is over. His whole thing is like, we've done all of that. We understand the logistics of the stadium. We understand where people park, how they get on the field. What time do we want the team going out for warmups? I think when you get rid of those things that you would potentially only, you know from going through the process, but getting to do it twice, I think they learned a lot and you know how detailed he is. But I would have to imagine, like, I even just keep thinking about the national anthem being that today is 9/11, just thinking about so many different things. Maybe that's the moment, or maybe it's a quiet drive into the stadium. I'm sure at some point he's going to be like, holy crap, like, I'm doing this, you know? But I think as a head coach, he's just been pulled in 1,000 directions trying to make decisions and delegating to just get to this point. So maybe this is where he can kind of like, whew, all right, let's do this.
3: Missy Matthews. So, Missy, I'm going to keep that extra piece of toast off my plate on Sunday morning for breakfast. Is that true? Little Oakmont
1: yes,
3: delivery
1: I'm,
3: coming
1: I,
3: coming to the
1: –
3: oh,
1: I have,
3: Missy.
1: I'm going to be picking Woo-hoo! Up a cookie cake
3: oh.
1: and maybe some donut holes because, I mean, Ooh. Why not, right? It's morning time.
3: It's morning time. We're going to be there's, celebrating.
0: And there's
3: morning
0: always
3: time.
0: Room for cake, and especially a cookie cake.
3: That's right. Missy, thank
1: yep.
3: you so much. Can't wait to see you on Sunday.
1: All right, guys. Have a great day. See you, Willie.
2: All right. Have a good one. Thanks, Missy.
3: Missy see Matthews Missy. Joining us in the locker room. Going to break down some of the more key matchups in this game, more of the key matchups in this game, as we continue to get you ready for the Steelers and Falcons on Sunday here in the locker room on the Steelers Audio Network.
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1: And welcome back inside the locker room. I'm going to complete the Falcons. We talked about the offensive line play. They've got a really good offensive line. We talked a little bit about Bijan Robinson. You know, he's one of those guys that, you know, you think, okay, pretty good job on first down. And you look up, wait a minute, second and four? He really got 6 yards there? He's just one of those guys. But they also have to worry about Pitts in London. And I think, Willie, maybe in particular, I might be looking, and no slight on Drake London. And, you know, they have Dotson and Zacchaeus they brought in. They have Zachariah Branch as a rookie receiver. He could be dangerous in the return game. No offense on London. I think the Steelers have some good guys on the outside, big guys that can handle a big target like London. When you think about a Stefanski offense and wanting to involve the tight end, I think next to Bijan Robinson, I think Kyle Pitts might be the guy. I think if I'm the Steelers, I'm most concerned about limiting in the game on Sunday.
2: Yeah, because he puts so much stress on safeties, right? Because of his 6'5 frame. I think he's about 275 pounds, maybe a little less than that. I could be wrong. Yeah, probably am wrong about his weight. But nevertheless, man, his ability to stretch the seams. And, you know, believe it or not, man, he can go up and get the football when needed. And so he's such a mismatch in that regard. And if you're talking about one of the things that the Steelers need to do better is being able to stand up stronger in the red zone. You know, he's a legit red zone threat, especially when they get him in motion, they isolate him on, linebackers. Like, he can just cause hell. And what Kevin Stefanski likes to do, especially in the red zone, he likes to flood the back of the red zone, right? And so that leads opportunity to throw jump balls to big guys like him, for him to kind of be, you know, play, if lack of better words, he can play Shaq basketball, where he just get in, you know, post up a DB, go up and get it in touchdown. So it's a situation where the Steelers have to be able to communicate, and they're going to have to really understand that when he's out there, man, especially when you're in between the 20s, he can tear you up in the middle of the field. So I think Kyle Pitts, he hasn't really become like that elite, like we've seen him become. But I thought towards the back end of last year, he really started picking up. And this year could be a whole different thing. We know what David Njoku looked like in Kevin Stefanski's offense. Kyle Pitts can have a resurgence this year, and it may start with the Pittsburgh Steelers if they're not on their P's and Q's, Max.
1: 6'6", 250, he's a big guy. Hands, I think, than Njoku, who is always susceptible to drops. He's 8th overall pick. He had 88 catches last year. Max, I think he's a guy to keep an eye on.
3: Yeah, so Kyle's one of my kids from Florida. And at UF, and I know people, when you mention it, it's almost like mentioning like Voldemort, right, from Harry Potter. When you mention the guy that I'm about to make the comparison to, he gives you Aaron Hernandez vibes. Mm-hmm. As far as his skill set on the field. Like, he's a guy that can play detached. He can play on the line of scrimmage. He has an athleticism about him. Like you said, basketball-esque on the football field. And his first and second year, you know, he was unstoppable. Like, oh, shoot, this is a number 8 overall pick. And then kind of with Arthur Smith, it kind of soured. I don't know what it was. Got in the doghouse. Wasn't really effective. And then you saw, like Willie said, he had probably one of the greatest stat lines towards the end of the season last year. In fact, full transparency here, I was going up against him in fantasy. I've known him since he was a sophomore in college, and he's an effective guy. And I think, you know, like you guys pointed out, Stefanski loves his tight ends, and he could fall in love very easily with him. And I think having him and Austin in that 12 personnel, that's going to put a lot of stress on our safeties.
1: Okay, so let's talk about the Steelers' offense and the Falcons' defense. And I want to start again on the offensive line, because just like I think – well, it's the opposite, really. I think that the defensive line of the Steelers and the offensive line of the Falcons is a matchup of strength on strength. I think for the Steelers, the offensive line, let's be honest, there's some uncertainty there. You've taken two very good guys, moved them from the right side to the left side. We know Zach Frazier's an outstanding center, probably on the verge of being a Pro Bowl kind of guy. Question marks on the right side. If I was going to look at the weakness of this – Falcons defense, it would be that front five for them, especially with the injuries that they have at the injury and a suspension to Pierce on the edge rusher, top two edge rushers from a year ago, one injured, one suspended. They won't play this week. They brought in Za'Darius Smith. He shows up on the injured list yesterday. But I just think that, much like I'm excited about two heavyweight contenders going at it, O-line, D-line, Falcons, Steelers, I think this is, okay, probably a good way for this offensive line to kind of ease into the season, Max, because I think that front five, call it the front seven for the Falcons, I think their back end is really good. I think their front seven has some big question marks.
3: They do. No James Pierce. That's 10 and a half sacks that you have missing from a year ago. And, you know, you brought in a Cam Thomas. Samson Ebukam is another guy that you brought in. We know Cam Thomas from his days in Cleveland. They also, you know, claimed Jared Ivey right at the end of preseason because they knew they needed some pass rush. I mean, that's going to be the biggest thing, is I don't know where the pass rush is going to come from for this squad. And then in the middle, I mean, you got some okay guys. You know, Brandon Dorlus is a guy, you know, that has 8.5 sacks, but I think, isn't he the one that
2: it went out again, Max?
3: Since
1: it's over. Oh, Max, you have to say it again. You have to repeat yourself.
3: Okay. Can you hear me now?
1: We can hear you. But you're talking about Brandon Dorlus. And by the way, Dorlus, and they brought in Jervon Dexter from the Bears in a trade. Both those guys they're big guys, but they're both better. I think they're both considered better pass rushers than they are run defenders. But that's going to stress those young guys, right? Those guys are good pass rushers. They're big, beefy, good pass rushing type of guys.
3: Yeah, but they're going to be playing, if they're going 3-4, you know, they're going to be the Cam Hayward, Derek Harmon type. So they're going to be a lot more removed versus the traditional five technique. So I think that kind of changes what they can and can't do. Now, granted, they could come out and say, because we don't have pass rush, we go down to a 4-2 nickel. They could easily do that so they can get them more five technique work. But as the structure looks in this 3-4 style system, that's where I question, can they make that true transition? You know, because Ulbrich has a 3-4 background. And if we're going to come in and play 12 personnel, you play base. Like, they're not going to go and all of a sudden become a four-down team. I mean, you have Devon Diablo back there at the inside backer and Kendall Daniels, but Kendall Daniels is a rookie. So, you know, how much do you want to really stress them in a 4-2 situation? I think they stick to that 3-4 structure, but there's just not a lot of production on the outside. So it's going to be really imperative for the offensive line to stick on those double teams, especially against Dorlus and especially against Dexter, to make sure that they're sewing that up and creating issues and havoc so that Rico Dowdle and Jaylen Warren can really work that. Because I think this is an area where, if you talk about, hey, we need to establish running the football, this is a team that you want to try and do that. It's a solid front, but it's not a great front.
1: Willie, I think they'll be able to run the football. The one thing, I think the game within the game, when you talk about schematics, we talked about how you can throw some of the stuff out the window because they have new head coaches. Jeff Ulbrich throws a ton of blitzes out there. That's how they got. Look, those guys had a lot of sacks, but he brought the kitchen sink again and again and again. That's how he, without, you know, yes, those two rookies were very good, but they changed the scheme a lot. Now, Aaron Rodgers, teams don't want to blitz him because he's so good at diagnosing it and so good at burning you. I will be really interested at the end of this game to see whether Ulbrich sticks to that high blitz percentage or backs off a little bit because of who he's facing at the quarterback position.
2: Well, I think you're spot on. I think it comes down to situational football. I think it also comes down to how effective can they rush without blitzing. If they feel that front four can get home and put pressure on Aaron Rodgers and collapse him, then I think that he's going to dial back and try to protect on the back end, especially because the strength of their defense is their secondary. Mm-hmm. And if you're talking about Michael Pittman, you're talking about DK Metcalf, you're talking about Jeremy Bernard, you know, one of the things they want to do is be able to limit, if you're able to erase DK and now put a lot of onus on Pittman to be that guy, well, that's a lot of stress on the Steelers offense. So if they, the goal is, it's about temperament. Can that four, no matter who it is, be able to get home to Aaron Rodgers? If they can't, then they're going to have a lot of disguised blitzes. The issue with that, and not to kind of beat a dead horse, is when you're talking about a new five starting, one of the things that you miss is, one of the things they will lack, excuse me, is the communication standpoint. Being able to see five guys seeing all five, having five guys seeing the same thing at the same time, instead of individual guys trying to do their best part in identifying things coming from all over the place, because that's where miscommunication comes from. That's where the lack of confidence, and that's when Aaron will get antsy, right? He's at the age of 42 where, you know, he's not taking hits no more. The ball's going to come out a lot faster. He's not going to be willing to take the shots down the field. He will dink and dunk you to death. But we know that those type of games, like we seen last year, don't necessarily lead to sevens. Those lead to Chris Boswell's, you know, foot showing up for us. You know, kicking field goals and getting out of football games with W's, that tends to be distilled away. But when you get a guy like Mike McCarthy, you have the offense that he has, there has to be, we have to start scoring, right? And so I think it's going to be a lot of pressure on this offensive line to neutralize the front first. If they do blitz, Aaron Rodgers having those answers at the line of scrimmage so he can get the ball out faster. I've said this before, I'm really curious to see what the relationship and the dynamic between him and Michael Pittman look like, and even DK. Because if those guys are instant and in line, the Steelers will be fine. If there's a situation where Aaron's not being able to, you know, if those guys aren't able to pick up the cues that Aaron throws at the line of scrimmage, there's mental errors, we're just not seeing things look as smooth, which it can happen, right? They didn't have a lot of reps together in the preseason. You know, I'm worried about the agitation of Aaron Rodgers and how much that affects our offense.
1: So, Max, I want to follow up on this. Justin, can I follow up on this or should I take a break? Okay, we're going to follow up on this. So, I think that I'll be interested to see if they travel A.J. Terrell and or what they use. He's clearly their best corner. His younger brother, Avion, was drafted in the second round. Looks like he's going to be starting at the nickel position. Leaving the safeties out for a moment, you know, the chess game of can your top corner neutralize the other team's top receiver? That, I think those are the discussions that are probably happening with Joey Porter in contract negotiations, right? Can you throw a guy out there and say, okay, you're done, you're out, we got you covered? And now if that can happen, now you're taking Mike Hughes, right, the other corner, and maybe some safety help over the top, maybe Xavier Watts, who had a good rookie year a year ago. And now you can neutralize Pittman, right? Now it comes down to your third wide receiver. And somewhere along the line, when these kind of matchups, either a defense runs out of guys who can cover your receivers, or it's the other way around, right? You know, your receivers, they don't have enough good guys to cover your receivers. So this would be an interesting test right out of the chute to see how Metcalf and Pittman can deal against a very good, solid secondary for the Falcons.
3: Well, now I insert Pat Freiermuth and Darnell Washington if
1: right.
3: That's the case.
1: That's right. And now Jesse Bates. But now you got Bates over there, too. He's very good, right?
3: But Bates is also 6'1". Darnell Washington is 6'8".
1: Right.
3: So I welcome that. Please, you know what? Let's do that. And when Willie talked about what did you want to see more of, Willie? Middle of the field action?
2: Yeah.
3: Leave Jesse Bates on Darnell Washington in the middle of the field, and you will see what happens. And then I think when that's the case, if you are going to have some type of zone where you're bracketing him in the middle of the field on the seams with one of your now linebackers, Divine Diablo, Kendall Daniels, now what do you do with Jalen Warren or Rico Dowdle out the backfield? This is the one quandary that I think makes the Steelers attractive in these type of matchups is we now have dudes everywhere. So it's like hide your wife, hide your kids. You know, it's like we got something for everything. You can go try and barricade the front door, come out the back door. Oh, we're going to get the back door too? Boom, come through the window. And then if all else fails, come through the chimney, Santa Claus style, right? There's just so many different things that have to be attacked at one time that you can't ISO anybody. And I think that's what is going to be interesting. And that's why the relationship matters. If he had, if he gets that one quick slant strike to Michael Pittman, oh snap! I got to pay attention to him. I thought the Adonis on the other side looked like chiseled marble, and DK Metcalf was an issue. But now I got to deal with Michael Pittman, who's just as adept. Oh, and by the way, God forbid they throw Jeremy Bernard in the slot over Roman Wilson, and then I got the Monstars at three receivers. Mm-hmm. So there's just so many different matchups. It's almost like an overwhelming type of feeling for Mike McCarthy to have all these weapons everywhere. So that's why it's going to be interesting to get all 11 on the field and look at it.
1: Yeah, and we'll get to more of that. I totally agree. I think Pittman has that trickle-down effect on the roster. And, of course, the other guys are good in their own right as well. Stick around. We're going to get to our keys to the game as the Steelers are getting ready to take on the Falcons when we continue in the locker room here on the Steelers Audio Network.
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8: Next. Hey, Alfie, what can I get for you?
9: Hey, Nora, just a nice latte, please. 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
8: 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Mainly working here. You?
9: Me? Well, I was battling gods in the afterlife realm, and after lunch, I fought mercenaries. Ooh, could I get oat milk with that latte, please?
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9: 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Oh, and I'll grab an almond croissant, too.
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1: Final segment for this week. And we all know what time it is. It's time for the Bell Lab. That's right. Come out the corner, Will. Time to fight. This is 12th round. Let's go. Last one. That bell still brings me so much joy. It brings me so much joy because I can also see the agitation build in Willie when we get to this. And he knows that bell is coming. There's nothing he can do about it.
2: So, not answering the bell. Tua Tagovailoa. He is out of the game. He has just been ruled out. So it's going to be Cooper Rush, and Jack Strand is going to be his backup. Billy Bowman, defensive back, a nickel. Michael Penix, again, we just mentioned him. Cam Williams, all out of the game. Za'Darius Smith is questionable. So it's Cooper Rush and Jack Strand at the quarterback position against the Steelers. So, guys, this feels eminently more winnable than it did 2 hours ago when we were having this question about Tua. So let's get to our keys to the game and what we think the Steelers need to do or have go right in order for them to win the game.
1: Stop Bijan. Stop Bijan. And when in doubt, refer to the first two.
3: Well, I'll say this for me. Offensively, protect Aaron Rodgers. You know, don't make this game harder than it has to be up front for these guys. Obviously, if they can't get home with a pass rush, they're going to try to light them up from a blitz standpoint. You know, Aaron Rodgers is more than confident enough to pick apart any defense, especially when they did a blitz. Also, establish an identity up front with the five, whoever's out there. If it is Dylan Cook, let them boys use their weight and then own the line of scrimmage. One of the things I thought the Patriots did well versus Seahawks is they understood that in the Super Bowl, that Patriots offensive line gave up six sacks, right? However, going back to this recent game that happened Wednesday, you can tell it was a conscious effort to get that five fighting early, rolling off the ball, using their weight, kind of dictating how they wanted to play their brand of football. And Drake May was able to kind of, with his legs, keep the offense on time and stabilize the offense. I think with Aaron Rodgers going into this game, you don't want to have a sloppy operation where we're seeing penalties and all that other stuff. You want to see the guys up front being able to throw their weight around. And you also want to see them pick apart the Falcons' defense if they dare to blitz. I think defensively for the Steelers, bottom line, make hell. Whoever the quarterback is, if this is going to be Cooper Rush, make his day a living hell, right? You want to see him tap early. Well, the only option is Bijan Robinson. Like they have to pretty much go in full tank mode just to look like a competent outfit out there. So Max is right. It comes down to Bijan Robinson. But don't sleep on Kyle Pitts, and don't sleep on what Drake London can do as well, because both of those guys can wake up and bite you in the butt.
2: Max?
1: Yeah, I think defensively what I want to see is solid tackling, right? I want to see solid tackling, take the ball. You know, because I think when you have a Cooper Rush coming into this, right, this was a Michael Penix Tua Tagovailoa camp, and Cooper Rush kind of got the leftovers and scraps. Now you're going into the season. You get to Friday, and Cooper Rush finds out he's got to start. So there's already going to be a limited focus on the playbook for him to get him through this game. So what you have to do is you're going to have to watch the quick game. Watch a lot of 12 personnel, because I believe they're going to go more max protect and kind of put those two-man routes out there and try and keep these things in a bubble, because they know they're working from a disadvantageous position. So my thing is you've got to own the line of scrimmage, and you've got to tackle. It has to be a group effort when it comes to tackling, and it's got to be led by that linebacking core, like we talked earlier, Willie. I need to see Peyton Wilson and Patrick Queen holding the torch and leading the soldiers into battle and rallying at every tackle. That's what I need to see defensively. And I said, you know, and like I said, Bijan is the key. If you eliminate Bijan, you eliminate a lot of the headaches that can come, you know, in this football game. And offensively, establish the run, establish the line of scrimmage. Four new guys playing at positions on that offensive line. Establish the line of scrimmage. Establish an identity early. Who do I want to be as an offensive unit and an offensive line more specifically going into this 2026 season? I want to see some chemistry. I want to see some gelling. I need to see pads clapping, and I need to see guys owning double teams in these situations. And like you said, be opportunistic in the air. I don't think it has to be anything fancy, but they need to be opportunistic in the air, but own the line of scrimmage and make a new line of scrimmage in the run game.
2: So, you know, we have spent more time talking about Mike McCarthy than Patrick Graham, but I'm really interested to see the Steelers establish an identity defensively. And you guys have both touched on it a little bit, but, you know, if you look around the league and you see 7-8 guys standing up at the line of scrimmage and some are backing up, some are attacking, some are moving forward, I think we're going to see more of that. I think Patrick Graham wants to attack. Even though the Steelers blitzed a lot last year, I think we're going to see different attack modes from Patrick Graham. So I want to see the template put in place on defense, and that is be aggressive, be in attack mode. Now, on offense, I'm back and forth on the template because part of me says I don't care if you win 2-0, right? Just so long as you win the game. It doesn't matter how you win the game. By the same token, you got a new head coach who wants to establish what he wants to do offensively. Yeah. Now, the only thing is, do you mitigate a little bit of risk? Because it almost feels as we get closer to this game that that risk, that bad things happening, a strip sack, a pick six, even though Rodgers doesn't throw a lot of those, that that's the best way for the Falcons to be in this. Something to happen in the return game, a muffed punt, something like that. Do you go into a game thinking you want to mitigate risk, or do you go in and saying, I don't care who they are, we're going to establish our style. We're going to do what Mike McCarthy does. We're going to run a lot of plays, and we're going to come at you fast, and we're going to try to score a lot of points.
3: I want you to, Robert. I also think we have to know one thing. You don't want to see penalties, right? Like, you want to see this team operate from a level where they're not constantly hurting themselves because they haven't had a lot of time together. You want to see some form of this team looking like they're ready to play. We talked about the physicality aspect of it, sure. We talked about the operational point. Part of it, but you want to see this team look like they're prepared for the game and not taking the Falcons lightly or not being what they need to be right out the gate. So I'm interested to see what Mike McCarthy's offense look like. There's a lot of pressure on Patrick Graham to unleash these three ninjas and T.J. Watt and Nick Herbig and Highsmith. But I think there's also a lot of pressure for this linebacker core as a whole, the off-ball, in-ball, on-ball linebackers to dominate this game because they can. Yeah, the Falcons have a good offensive line, but if you're Derek Harmon and Y.A. Black and Cam Haywood, you have to take the challenge, and you have to take the challenge early and set the tone because it's going to ultimately be on how you fight off blocks and make an impression in the run game.
1: Y.A. Black needs to play at 6'2", not 6'5".
3: Right.
1: This much lower, and we have a different conversation, right? Don't play so tall. Dig the guy out, please. You know, make it hard on that Newlands and Bergeron and Lindstrom. Make it tough on them. Make it here. Because, you know, I kind of said this throughout training camp, but I said this since Y.A. Black's been here. He is baby Huey. You know, he falls into chaos. He doesn't create it, right? He's a problem when he just decides, I'm going straight. Let me go. That's what I want to see. I want to see Y.A. Black have a dominating game in the interior.
2: I think if they dominate it's hard. It's hard enough right now if you're a Falcons fan. You got to squint to try to see a victory, I think, right now. It's harder. If that defensive line dominates their offensive line. Okay, we're going to make radio history here. Show of hands, who thinks the Steelers are going to win?
3: Woohoo!
2: Justin Miller voted, too. So I'm going to translate here. All four of us voted for victory. Okay, so there you go. Radio history right there. We voted by a show of hands on radio. We're very proud of ourselves. For Willie Colon, for Max Starks, Justin Miller at the controls in the iHeart studio, I'm Rob King. Our thanks to Missy Matthews for joining us as well. And we thank you, of course, always for being with us in the locker room here on the Steelers Audio Network.
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7: November 10th, 2002, Heinz Field at the time. Steelers 34, Falcons 34 in overtime. One of the most memorable games between the Falcons and the Steelers over the years. Going into the fourth quarter, the Steelers had a 31-17 lead, but the Falcons went 17 unanswered in the fourth. And it sent the game into overtime. Neither team was able to score. It ends in a tie. The quarterbacks that day, Tommy Guns Maddox for your Pittsburgh Steelers and Michael Vick for the Atlanta Falcons. What a day that was. Will that be the same theme this week? For Steelers-Falcons at Acushore Stadium on Sunday, we shall see. Brian Bacco.
8: And how about 4 years later, Ed, in 2006, I believe Charlie Batch was the QB for the Steelers that day. Hines Ward lost his shoe and was running down the field without his shoe. Do you remember that moment, Ed?
7: I do remember when Hines Ward lost his shoe in that game, Double B.
8: It was ended up being a 70-yard touchdown catch and run. For Hines Ward, that should be included in his Hall of Fame candidacy next time it comes back around for him to be discussed, because that is an all-time memorable play from this series, even if that tie is the all-time memorable game. But yeah, that catch, and that was in Atlanta, it wasn't here in Pittsburgh, but that catch and run touchdown gave the Steelers a 31-28 lead at the time in that game. So for a series that only happens, or is only scheduled

0: Michael Vick went off, 232 yards passing, four touchdowns for the Falcons. Ben Roethlisberger was humming, 238 yards passing and three touchdowns on 16 of 22 attempts, but he must have gotten knocked out of that game because Charlie Batch came in and finished it. So, yeah, that was a strange one. I just looked it up. It was a neck injury for Ben Roethlisberger. So many, many memorable bouts Steelers Falcons wise. Thursday night football wasn't all that memorable though. Did you catch Niners Rams last night, Ed?
1: I did, and I was very surprised because the LA Rams did not look good on offense or defense last night, and the 49ers, now completely healthy, made me scratch my head a bit and go back to earlier this week when you and I made our divisional picks, as well as making our picks for which teams were going to do what with the individual awards. I think I discounted San Francisco. I had them 15th in my power rankings. They didn't look like a number 15 in the NFL last night.
0: I didn't have them in mind at all. So, yes, I'd be lying if I said I'm not regretting that at least a little bit, because it sure seems like Kyle Shanahan has got some new bells and whistles and making this thing, building it even more around Brock Purdy, who looked really good throwing the ball last night. I've never been a big Brock Purdy guy, never been a big Brock believer, even though I know he's gone to the Super Bowl and certainly gave them a chance to win it that night. But remember, this is a Niners team that is working in Mike Evans at receiver, and their rookie Dejon Stribling went down in the first half of that game. Oh, well, I'll just throw touchdown passes to DeMarcus Robinson and the ghost of Debo Samuel. That name caught me off guard a little bit when he caught a touchdown pass. So even with Ricky Pearsall out for the season, their first rounder a couple years ago, doesn't really seem to matter. Kyle Shanahan's offense just finds a way to scheme guys open, and Brock Purdy was throwing darts.
1: He sure was, Brian. And with that, the kickoff to the NFL season is now 2 days in as the Rams go down last night in Australia to the San Francisco 49ers. Go ahead. You got something there?
0: Yeah. Did you also see that one of the controversies coming out of the game was, it was on Netflix, Noah Eagle doing the play-by-play. His pronunciation of the city they were in has gotten some flack from fans. And I kept saying Melbourne, Australia on the show yesterday. And apparently some people don't like that he is saying it the way the locals say it, and that he should just say Melbourne, like many of us do in the U.S. I don't know. I mean, my only perspective on it was one of my best friends from high school, Kyle. Shout out to Kyle. He lives in L.A. now. I hang out with him every time the Steelers play out there. He married a woman from Australia, and he says Melbourne. So I assume his lovely wife Bella gave him carte blanche to say it like the locals say it. So that's now how I say it. But when my wife asked me where the game was last night, I said, oh, it's in Melbourne. She said, what is that? I said, you know, Australia. Oh, Melbourne. Okay. So is that like a Paris situation? I don't know what to do with this. Now, I was surprised people were giving Noah Eagle grief for that.
1: That's the first I've heard of that. I've always said Melbourne, but if the locals say it's like Latrobe and Latrobe that I always point out to people. I always go with what the locals say. So, you know, in that case, it's always Latrobe. So though most people say Latrobe, but yeah, interesting, Brian, with that. And, you know, two games in the books, as I said, the Wednesday night game, the Patriots, the Steelers week two opponent, they go down on the road in Seattle. And then you have the other West matchup last night in which the San Francisco 49ers defeat the LA Rams, who are pretty much the Super Bowl favorite across the board. They certainly didn't look like that last night. The Steelers opponent for Sunday, the Atlanta Falcons. Let's dive into that. It's our Iron City Insight preview of week one, Falcons at Steelers. And the biggest news to come out of Atlanta this week and yesterday is Tua didn't practice, apparently banged up or re-aggravated something involving his back. And with that, Cooper Rush could be in line, Brian, to start this Sunday at Acushur Stadium.
0: Yeah, that was quite the development yesterday after we finished wrapping up our show. It's always something with Tua. You hate to say it, but I guess he had some issues with the back earlier in this preseason or training camp. Falcons officially listing him with an oblique injury. And I don't know if you saw the clip that someone posted from down there in Atlanta, one of the local videographers or photographers out there covering practice. I mean, it looked like an older fella

0: just back tightened up on him and was wincing in some pain. Like, he could barely walk, as all the beat writers for the Falcons, including our guy Daniel Flick, who was on Wednesday's show joining us, described it. Tua had to go to the ground, and I mean, maybe this is something he's going to be able to play through, but it certainly at least puts on your radar all this talk of how to best defend Tua and, you know, what challenges he could provide, what it's like facing a left-handed quarterback, for better or worse. Not necessarily a lock as we sit here on Friday now.
1: Not at all. Not at all, Brian. It looks like Cooper Rush could be that guy. You know, you mentioned Cooper Rush earlier in the week, well before this, as the backup to Tua coming into Sunday's game. All of a sudden, does this switch things dramatically for the Steelers? I tend not to think too much because I don't think the drop from Tua to Cooper Rush is significant. I still think this game plan on Sunday, before this news, during this news, after this news, however it plays out, is they got to stop Bijan Robinson out of that backfield. I mean, that's their number one concern this Sunday. It doesn't matter who's under center.
0: Yeah, I would agree with that. And I mean, as much as you're preparing for, and I do think the lefty-righty thing is at least a little bit of a wrinkle that you don't normally have, but I view this as, you know, Tua Tagovailoa, he's not the most mobile guy either. He's not really taking off and running, at least right. Not anymore at this point in his career. He certainly won't be if he's dealing with back spasms, you would think. Cooper Rush, not very mobile either, so it's not like you're going from a Lamar Jackson to a Cooper Rush by any stretch. As much as it might tweak things for the Steelers a little bit, you know, every quarterback has their strengths and weaknesses, I think it's much more of a wrench that throws off the Falcons' game plan. They're the ones who are on Thursday trying to build a plan around Tua, and now potentially might have to pivot and build it around Cooper Rush, who did not play well last season when he was filling in for Lamar Jackson for the Ravens, who signed Cooper Rush in the offseason to be the new backup to Lamar Jackson. And Jackson got hurt, and after, I think, a couple Cooper Rush starts, they were like, oh, fudge, we should have just kept Snoop Huntley. And then they went back to Snoop Huntley. So Cooper Rush, he's got a nice stretch of play under Mike McCarthy on his NFL resume, but that's really the only NFL head coach who he's had success with when he's gotten in there. Last time the whole NFL world saw him, it was not all that impressive, at least in regular season action. So yeah, I don't think this is much of a needle mover either way for the Steelers and the Steelers defense.
1: And maybe if it is Cooper Rush, that helps the Steelers from what you just said, that, you know, he did spend time in Dallas with Mike McCarthy. So Mike McCarthy could end up being that guy that is involving, excuse me, Brian, I'm sorry, I was looking at something here down at my paper trying to get to our next note. But yeah, Mike McCarthy with that time in Dallas, that might help the Steelers this upcoming Sunday, is where I'm getting at with that, because he's familiar with Cooper Rush. He spent time with him, so maybe that game plan could be more there. But again, I think it's stop number 7 in the backfield for Atlanta. I mean, this is one of the best running backs in the NFL. Like I said earlier this week, it was either Gibbs or Robinson in any fantasy football draft from A to Z this past season. They're the two top runners in the NFL, and the Steelers have a big test in front of them, stopping the run game on Sunday.
0: One of my drafts I was in, Christian McCaffrey went number 1 overall. So that might have been more of a personal preference thing for that drafter. He didn't do poorly last night. He put up 88 yards for the Niners. But should we also mention Jack as we're talking about the Falcons quarterback?
1: Who is Jack?
0: You don't know Jack. Jack Strand, undrafted free agent from, I'm going to have to look this up. I have never heard of this school.
1: I don't.
0: When I was perusing the pre-draft people, never heard of Minnesota State Moorhead. But Jack Strand, 6'5", 243, Falcons signed him. And they were, the Atlanta media and fans were talking about how he was lighting it up in the preseason. And he did throw for 305 yards and a touchdown on 24 of 36 passing and ran for 2 touchdowns at 6'4", 243. He made the 53. They were one of the other teams to keep 4 QBs on the 53. So I'm just putting Jack Strand on your radar as, if Tua doesn't play, if Michael Penix doesn't change his plan and doesn't play, Cooper Rush starts, Jack Strand waiting in the wings. I'm just, He's a guy to know. You got to know Jack now this week.
1: See, I thought you were going to try to give me some type of joke, double B, and like, you don't know Jack, right? You don't know Jack about anything, right?
0: I did that too. I set you up for that, Ed.
1: I know how you roll, my friend. I know how you roll. They do have some offensive weapons, though, whoever's throwing the football. And Drake London, very good at the wide receiver spot. Kyle Pitts at tight end. Boy, every time you do a, speaking of fantasy football, every time you do a fantasy football draft, it's like Kyle Pitts is sitting there as one of the top three or four tight ends. You're always waiting for that big breakout season because his rookie season he did so well. Hasn't really turned that corner quite yet, but certainly has the potential to do that. And they have a good offensive line too, Brian. Don't short them there. Jake Matthews, very good at the left tackle position. Chris Lindstrom as well at the right guard position. Two of the better offensive linemen in the National Football League. So they're good up front. They have one of the best running backs in the NFL, and they got some playmakers at receiver and tight end. So don't sleep on this offense, regardless who's at quarterback this weekend.
0: Yeah, I mean, I think if there's any offense out there that is somewhat quarterback-proof, or at least ideally it would be because of the weapons, it's probably this one. And I guess I say that in the sense of the vast majority of talent and pedigree on this unit is at the skill positions and the O-line. Not so much the QB. They're trying to figure out QB, and week one Sunday against the Steelers will be their first steps toward doing that, although maybe it won't be if Cooper Rush is under center.
1: When Brian and I come back, we are going to get into our five keys on offense, and then later on, five keys on defense here in the 2 o'clock hour. And then at 3 o'clock, we're going to get into our awards for the season. Who would be the Steelers MVP, rookie of the year, comeback player of the year? We'll do some individual work as well as some over-unders for some statistical categories. And then coming up in and around 3:20 today, we're going to pick game by game of the 2026 season and see where Brian and I come out with records. And then we'll wrap up the show today at 3:45 going around the AFC North, AFC and NFL for games in week one. Football is here, everyone. It's finally just days away from the kickoff of the Pittsburgh Steelers 2026 season. We're talking about it all afternoon long. He's Brian Bacco. I'm Ed Troop. It is the Steelers Report right here on Steelers Nation Radio, part of the Steelers Audio Network.
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1: Can the Atlanta Falcons build on the momentum that they had at the end of the 2025 season? Yes, they went 8-9, but sometimes it's forgotten that they won their last four games of the 2025 season. They started the 2025 season winning three of their first five games as well. They were 3-2 before losing five straight in the midseason that kind of derailed their 2025 campaign. But Brian, they did win their last four to finish 8-9 in an NFC South that was kind of up for grabs. Who knows if a game here or there would have went their way? They could have been a playoff team from a year ago.
0: Yeah, it could have. It's always like we're going to get into the game by game schedule, and I feel like when you're picking them in early September, you don't see many easy calls one way or the other in today's NFL because of how much parity there is, and I feel like that's the case again with the Steelers schedule this season. I mean, you can always try to find a couple quote-unquote layups, but I think a positive for them, I don't see a ton of definite losses or ones that strike me as this is an untenable situation. There's no way they're going to win. I actually felt that way last year about playing in Detroit in December when that schedule came out, and lo and behold, they won that game. So it's just a good reminder of when you're this early in the process and the games haven't started yet, everybody's 0-0, you don't know what you don't know. You don't know who's going to get banged up, who's going to be unavailable for a game, who's going to be coming off of an overtime game and just spent for the following week. So I'm always excited to do it. It's a fun exercise, but you might as well be throwing darts some of the time.
1: By the way, we made a halftime adjustment to Brian and I. He is getting ready to go down to the Southside facility for Steelers practice a bit later on. So joining us remotely here on the show. And as you can hear, he's crystal clear. So we apologize for the technical difficulties during that first segment. We're glad you stayed with us. But Brian, you sound awesome. You sound great. You sound perfect, my friend. We made the adjustments at halftime, and now we're set for the rest of the show.
0: Hey, we're just trying to put the finishing touches on the week on a Friday, just like the Steelers and every NFL team that's getting ready for Sunday. Did you see who had a good game last night for the Niners? At Corliss Waitman punting for the Niners. He had two punts, one 51 yards. One was a touchback, but I kind of remembered that he existed and landed in San Francisco when I was watching that game last night.
1: Yeah, he's still around. When you were teeing that up for me, I'm thinking, who are you going to reference in this scenario? I was not expecting Corliss Waitman there. But yeah, goes on to have a good game last night, as do the Niners. They raise some eyebrows, though it shouldn't be a surprise for a lot of folks across the NFL, because that 49ers team, when healthy, and they're healthy right now, have quite the offensive weapons at their disposal. The defense strong last night as well. Again, only limiting the LA Rams, who have a high-powered offense, to just 7 points in that big win last night in Australia, 27-7, Niners over Rams on Thursday Night Football. Let's talk Steelers-Falcons, Brian, and we have our five keys on offense here, and then coming up next, we will get into our five keys on defense. These are keys for the Pittsburgh Steelers to be successful on Sunday. First and foremost on offense, the Steelers' offensive line has to win the line of scrimmage. The Falcons' defense is banged up, double B, but their defensive line has a couple good edge rushers. They got some power up front. And the Steelers' offensive line, I think, as they continue to gel together, put the pieces of the puzzle together, as we talked about earlier this week, have an opportunity on Sunday. If they can win the line of scrimmage, open up the running game, protect Aaron Rodgers, and really get after this depleted Falcons edge rush group, they can have a lot of success.
0: Yeah, I think you always want to establish that in any game, but especially establish that identity in week one, season one, under Mike McCarthy, with all that you have invested up front in the O-line, a unit that didn't get a chance to coalesce a ton in the preseason. And when we did see them all out there, I think early returns were a little shaky. And now you went into this week with feeling like, hey, at some point, got to lock in Dylan Cook as that right tackle. Spencer Anderson, I think, got locked in as the right guard relatively early in the process, maybe even earlier than a lot of us thought. So that could help the gelling and the chemistry. But, this Falcons front, I mean, not a ton of huge name guys. Jervon Dexter, they recently traded for from Chicago. He's a big body. Daniel Flick was singing the praises of Mason Smith, who looks like your typical Steelers 3-4 defensive end. He has that body type. Brandon Dorlus, the guy who had the most sacks for them last year, who's actually going to play in this game, we think, although he's on the injury report, as is Za'Darius Smith right now, the veteran that they picked up or re-added, I guess I should say, in the offseason because he was there previously. Dorlus limited with a groin. That's always a problem. And Za'Darius Smith didn't practice Thursday with a shoulder issue. So even those guys are maybe less than 100%. And even D-lineman Deshaun Hand limited with a knee on Thursday's Falcons injury report. Yes, it looks like the Steelers' offensive line is completely healthy, so they should go out there and show that and move some guys from point A to point B.
1: A lot of this has to do in between the ears, too, Brian, with the mental state. So if this offensive line can get out to a good start in game one and get after this depleted Atlanta defense, that could build a lot of confidence going into week two and the rest of the regular season as well. Number two, pass early and often on offense. Get some one-on-one matchups on the outside with DK. Last season, the Steelers didn't take many shots with DK deep downfield. They did find success a few times, double B, but it was a lot more of the DK catching on the 5 or 7 in patterns. Think about the game in Ireland against the Vikings and then taking off with the yards after catch. That one was a huge one, of course, for an 80-yard touchdown. But I think we want to see Aaron Rodgers take some shots downfield, loosen up this defense, and try to get DK in some one-on-one matchups.
0: Yeah, that might be easier said than done, though, just because this this Falcons secondary, I think, is the strongest unit that they have on that defense. You look at Mike Hughes. Aaron Rodgers gave him a little shout-out. I guess they both train at the same place down in Southern California, the L.A. area. A lot of guys work out there. Deshaun Elliott works out there. Jaquan Brisker was there for a bit, I think, this summer. Former Steelers lineman Zach Banner, a regular there. Kevin Durant actually works out there, I think, or at least has been there from time to time, crossing sports. So they got Mike Hughes, even more to the point on the other side of the ball, A.J. Terrell, who's probably in that first or second tier of cornerbacks. And the safety tandem, I mean, Jesse Bates was with the Bengals for a long time. So
1: very good.
0: Steelers fans should be familiar with his work. He picks off passes left and right. A couple years ago, I remember when the Steelers didn't take many shots downfield under Arthur Smith. Arthur Smith talked about how he coached Bates the previous season in Atlanta and knows how much of a ball hawk he is and wanted to avoid giving Bates chances to make a play on the ball in the middle of the field. So you don't want to be living in your fears, as a guy I used to know would say. But, you know, Bates and Xavier Watts, too, is a solid safety duo, and Bates probably better than solid. So you want to still try to dictate things, and, you know, it's week one, so I think you always want to set the tone, set the precedent of, hey, we're going to be airing the ball out a little bit more this year. You're not just going to be able to play up on us and tee off on our 42-year-old quarterback and not worry about the threat of the deep shots. But it might be easier said than done against this Falcons secondary.
1: Yeah, it's definitely their strength, as you mentioned. But, you know, throughout the 2026 season, they got to take some shots with DK. And hopefully with the addition of Michael Pittman Jr. on the other side, hopefully Jeremy Bernard turns into what we think he will. Maybe Roman Wilson sneaks in. It can take some of the defensive secondary pressure off of DK Metcalf, where last season at least, they were able to double down on him or drop a safety and really, really isolate him. Number three on our list, utilize the tight ends across the middle of the football field. I felt like last season, Brian, you weren't with me, but it was probably every single week, this was one of our keys to the game, and it very seldomly happened. Just the Cincinnati game, I think, on that Thursday night when Muth had that big game, they threw to him a bunch of times across the middle of the football field. But, you know, I think there's a great opportunity this season for the Steelers tight ends to really explode offensively and use the middle of the football field. We saw in the preseason a few times, a bit of a glimpse a couple times, the Steelers throwing across the middle. It was something that Arthur Smith's offense a year ago didn't do nearly enough. Get Muth going in this game. We know what Darnell Washington can do, especially with the yards after catch, but let's get Muth involved in this game on Sunday.
0: Yeah, let's get him involved all season, right? I mean, I think that would be a sight for sore eyes for a lot of Steelers fans. And, you know, when it comes to the outlook for this offense and doing what you just laid out there, Ed, I mean, I always went back to, if you even want to go back to last season when, not you and I, but we separately were having probably the same conversations entering the season opener against the Jets. I feel like the line of thinking was, you just brought in Aaron Rodgers and he's probably the best above the neck quarterback in the NFL at this point, given his level of experience. Also, I don't know if you saw this little aside, but apparently Packers coach Matt LaFleur called Jordan Love the best quarterback he's ever coached at the line of scrimmage.
1: I did.
0: Aaron Rodgers wasn't too fond of that comment. I don't think he was legitimately angered, but he went on one of his old shows in Green Bay and was asked about that and was just like, come on, man. Like, Matt LaFleur, and he jokingly was like, maybe I changed too many of his plays at the line. He's like, but I did win back-to-back MVPs. I don't think it was all happening after the ball was snapped, the secret to that success. But my point is, you should trust Aaron Rodgers as much as you would anybody to know when to take those chances, when to try to fit a ball in those windows, know where coverage is rolling to, know what you're looking at, get the picture pre-snap, be able to process it post-snap. Even if you're turning your back to the defense and you're going play action, which I think is something that I'd love to see a lot of too out of this offense, especially if you get that backfield duo of Jaylen Warren and Rico Dowdle pounding it, wearing down a defense, a real genuine threat to rip off 5, 6, 7 yards a pop. If, going back to our first key, if the offensive line can win up front, then that play action should really pay off. And that also could pay off when it comes to targeting Pat Freiermuth and Darnell Washington, for that matter.
1: Well, look at this. You didn't even see my five keys on offense. You didn't see him on defense, but you just guessed number four on the list. Number four is exactly what you just said. Establish Jaylen Warren, control the clock, and get Rico going. It's an old football adage, Brian. You get a lead, you sit on it, you run the clock, you control the game, and do it with a power running game that is potentially there. Again, we're going to find out Sunday and throughout the season, but you know, I'm excited to see Jaylen Warren and Rico Dowdle in this backfield together. And I'm also excited to see them get back to running the football. Last year was more throwing out of the backfield, and they found a lot of success. Look, Kenny Gainwell got paid in Tampa Bay because of it and won the Steelers team MVP. So I'm not knocking the strategy, but let's see some more runs on the ground. Let's control the clock. The longer you keep an underdog team in a game in any sport, the longer they have a potential to upset you. And let's face it, the Steelers are big favorites on Sunday. They're going to be even bigger favorites if Tua is not the quarterback. Don't let them. Don't leave that door open. Close that door. Get it a lead early and control the game running the football.
0: Yeah, I mean, there's been a lot of excitement, I think, about bringing in Rico Dowdle this offseason, and rightfully so, coming off back-to-back 1,000-yard campaigns with the Cowboys and the Panthers. But Mike McCarthy was asked about Jaylen Warren on Thursday and called him a fireball. He said Jaylen brings it every day. He said he loves the way he practices, and I think that's been the case of every coach who's been around Jaylen Warren since he's gotten to Pittsburgh. That's how you make the roster as an undrafted free agent. So I think we know Mike Tomlin loved him. He even worked him into the starting lineup one of those weeks, even though Najee Harris was the number one back. But Jaylen Warren could not be denied. So Mike Tomlin loved him. Arthur Smith loved him. Even going back to Matt Canada, he probably loved Jaylen Warren because sometimes he was the only guy keeping that offense afloat here and there. And, you know, we saw that last season at times too. So I'd say that's a key in its own way. Don't let it become a situation where it's dump off to Jaylen Warren and pray, and he's the only spark for your offense. Have him be more of a very good cog in the machine than sometimes a one-man show, which he's capable of doing, but you don't want to put too much on the guy, especially right away.
1: Our final key on offense for the Steelers to get a W on Sunday against the Falcons is protect the football and avoid negative plays, right? Don't get behind the sticks. Last year, the Steelers were penalized. Wasn't great, Brian, throughout the season. In fact, that was one of the, even in victory, you still looked at the penalty category. It would be 8 or 10 penalties sometimes. Start the season off on a good note. Avoid those costly penalties that get you behind the sticks, especially early in the game. And for Aaron Rodgers, who did so well last year protecting the football, only 7 interceptions. And again, there was a streak in the middle of the season where he went 7-8 games in a row without turning the football over. Let your 42-year-old quarterback manage this game, protect the football, and get the victory.
0: I mean, he's done it his whole career, not just last season. So it would have felt wrong for him to end on a pick six, the way that it went against the Houston Texans. So, absolutely. I mean, I think you have the utmost trust in Aaron Rodgers, regardless of which offensive coordinator or head coach you are, but probably especially so when you're Mike McCarthy and you have that level of experience together.
1: Those are our 5 keys on offense. How about defense? Whenever we come back, we'll dive into that. He's Brian Bacco. I'm Ed Troop. It is the Steelers Report here on Steelers Nation Radio, part of the Steelers Audio Network.
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1: Talked about Bijan Robinson being one of the top runners in the NFL. He accounted for 2,298 yards from the line of scrimmage last season, leading the league. It was a Falcons record and 12th most in NFL history. Only Christian McCaffrey had more receiving yards among running backs. Over his first three seasons, Robinson is one of just three players in league history to get past the 3,500-plus rushing yards and 1,500-plus receiving yards in the company of LaDainian Tomlinson and former Falcons player William Andrews. Robinson's 3,910 rushing yards over the past three seasons are only behind Derrick Henry, Saquon Barkley, and last season, Robinson's 1,091 rushing yards after first contact, double B, was the most in the league. Over 1,000 yards rushing after someone tries to tackle him.
2: Yeah, he's a problem. He's a problem, and that contact balance is truly special. There's a reason why he's been the exception to the rule for a lot of NFL teams, and that you don't draft a running back anymore in the top 10. He went eighth. Now, Ashton Jeanty also came along last year and put himself in that category too. But Bijan's a beast, and he just seems to be getting better and better, probably entering his prime, both physically and in terms of knowing what he's looking at. And that's a dangerous thing when he's processing the game even quicker and thus moving even quicker. So he can take over a game. He can control a game. And the Falcons have, certainly leaned into giving him a ton of touches. Arthur Smith did too, but he got criticized sometimes by that fan base and by the fantasy football fan base for not giving Bijan Robinson even more touches. Well, that certainly wasn't an issue last year. They've reshuffled things behind him a bit. Tyler Allgeier has gone off to the Arizona Cardinals. He was kind of the number two hammer to spell Bijan Robinson at times. Now it's Brian Robinson Jr. is the backup there. So two B Robinsons. I like that symmetry for the Falcons. I can appreciate a good bit when it comes to names. But Brian Robinson, too, was a solid player at Alabama. Spent his career so far with the Washington Commanders, I believe, unless there was another team in there. So yeah, Bijan Robinson, it's tough to simulate stopping a guy like that in training camp and the preseason, because guess what? Guys like that aren't playing in the preseason for you to try to tackle.
1: I was going to ask you this off the air, but let's just do it on the air because I think it makes for good radio. Bijan, potato, potato. Tell me, correct me.
2: It's definitely Bijan Robinson, B-I-J-A-N, although he was, I think when he first came into the league, he had to correct some pronunciations of his name. Like, people were calling him, I guess, Bijan, and kind of pronouncing the J, like Honey Dijon. Well, I guess Honey Dijon, you're supposed to say it that way too. But yes, if you actually look at the pronunciation guide, they've got a Z in there. Z-H-A-H-N is how we're pronouncing the second syllable. But yeah, first syllable, definitely B, Bijan Robinson.
1: Yesterday I did my Brian Bacco trick where I went on YouTube and I typed it in just because I was curious, because I've heard it both ways as well. And there was an interview with him his rookie season where he corrected everyone exactly what you just said, because it was getting all kind of different pronunciations. So I thought it'd be funny to bring up on the air with you. I was saying Bijan, you're saying Bijan. We're going to go with Bijan. That's the correct way to say Mr. Robinson. Maybe we should just call him Mr. Robinson. I think he's earned it, Brian.
2: Mike Tomlin bestowed that upon some famous players in years past. Nick Chubb was maybe the most reputable, who just retired this preseason, I think, right? Did Nick Chubb, if I'm not mistaken. So I was actually thinking of Nick Chubb while I was talking about Bijan Robinson, because Chubb was a guy that I always felt like could just control a game from the tailback spot. You just hand it off to him. He's going to make the right read. He's going to hit the hole hard. He's going to get some of those hidden yards, and he's going to probably get you 4, 5, 6, keep you ahead of the chains, keep you on schedule, and allow your offense to get to what it wants to get to. Bijan Robinson, a very similar player, and it's going to be a tough task for the Steelers.
1: Sure is. And as I said, to open up the show today, really does not matter who's at quarterback. It's going to start and end with him and stopping that running game. And again, this defense got gashed early on in 2025 when it came to stopping the run. Got better as the season went on. A lot of that had to do with Derek Harmon getting back. He missed the first handful of games. Once he was back in the lineup, the run defense did improve. And that is our number one, our first. No, not number one. These aren't in order, by the way, of greatest to worst or worst to greatest. This is just five keys on offense, which we just did last segment, and now five keys on defense for the Steelers to be successful. And one of those is the stop Mr. We'll call him Mr. Robinson. I like that. Mr. Robinson out of the backfield, one of the top runners in the league. The Steelers got to contain him. It's one of those other old football adages too, Brian. You might not be able to stop him completely, but just contain him.
2: Yeah, and now you've got me second guessing myself. I think, like, now I'm seeing John Robinson, so maybe it's not Bay or B at the beginning. Regardless, by any name, you don't want to let this guy get to the second level. And I think that obviously is incumbent upon the Steelers' D linemen, and they've got a deep group of it. So that's a plus. You know, those guys, those names you're dropping, those guys that you're talking about trying to stop Robinson, Cam Hayward, Keanu Benton, Sebastian Joseph Day, Derek Harmon, Y.A. Black. If Gabriel Rubio gets a hat on game day, I mean, I think it's certainly easier to get your big mitts on him at the line of scrimmage, because I think Patrick Queen and Peyton Wilson are going to be better this season as that tandem in the middle. But that's asking a lot to, hey, wrap up Bijan Robinson in space and don't let him drag you for a few more yards. And, you know, I like the Steelers safety duo, especially when it comes to run support. Jaquan Brisker, Jalen Ramsey, if that's what it ends up being. But I don't know that I want them isolated in the open field against number seven for the Falcons very often.
1: Yeah, Robinson, again, over 1,000 yards, almost 1,100 yards rushing last season after he was first contacted by a defender. So bouncing off of a would-be tackler and then picking up yards after that, one of the best in the NFL. By the way, shout out to our good friend Matt Williamson. These are Matt's stats that we've been using yesterday and today for you. As much as I'd like to take credit double B and say that I came up with all these numbers, no, Matt Williamson, he's the expert. He's the guy. We love him, and he puts them out every week. You can find him on Steelers.com, as well as double B's excellent articles and getting you ready for Atlanta and Pittsburgh for week one this upcoming Sunday. Number two on our five keys on defense is execute the three or maybe four outside linebacker group, aka the Nick Herbig blueprint, right? The Steelers listed three starting linebackers, outside linebackers this week on their depth chart to start the season. TJ Watt, Alex Highsmith, and Nick Herbig. Mike McCarthy also added Jack Sawyer into that mix and said he will also be involved with this group on the outside. I'm excited to see how Patrick Graham will use all four of these outside linebackers, specifically the three, but go ahead and throw in Jack Sawyer too on Sunday.
2: Yeah, and this is probably a game more for Jack Sawyer to help you out on those early downs, those projected run downs. Now, that's always, you take that with a grain of salt, because if you're the Falcons and you want the Steelers to think, hey, it's a run down, and maybe you can come out and throw the ball and have some success through the air that way, which is, of course, why you want any player, but in this case, an edge rusher, to be really good against the pass and really good against the run. So I think that this is probably a game that you can still win, even if TJ Watt, Alex Highsmith, Nick Herbig aren't up to their usual exploits, sacks, strip sacks. If you can get those, that's great. Of course, you'll change the game and make things easier for your offense against that Falcons secondary. But I think, you know, more so, don't have any busts. I mean, because that's where you can let maybe an inferior team or inferior quarterback at least pick you apart. Is if you just have missed assignments back there and you aren't on your P's and Q's. And I'll say this much for the edge rushers, to bring it back to them, since that was the key here. Like, the secondary has not really been together much this preseason. We've talked about that a lot. And now you lose Deshaun Elliott to the injured reserve for the first four games. Go out there and make it easy on them. You know, get those quick pressures.
1: Right.
2: Get in the quarterback's face, whoever it is. Don't force that secondary to have to hold up too long in coverage against really good players like Drake London and Kyle Pitts.
1: They will have their challenges on Sunday as far as the secondary goes because it has been glued together. But the good news there is for the Steelers secondary is they got some really good depth pieces. So even if Joey Porter Jr. can't go, you got Asante Samuel Jr. that could come in there. The safety position, Rayshon Jenkins looked very good in the preseason. That's why he made the team. And if he has to step right beside Jaquan Brisker, you also have Jalen Ramsey in the mix. So lots of good options in that secondary as the Steelers get ready for the Falcons on Sunday. Number three on our list, and this was before the Tua news came out yesterday, Brian. I had get Tua on the run and out of the pocket, force him to make mistakes. That's part of that edge rushing group's assignment, right? Get the quarterback out of the pocket, get him on the run. Maybe it's Cooper Rush now that they got to do that with. But if you get pressure on the quarterback, force him to make mistakes, get those turnovers in the game, that'll lead to good things.
2: Yeah, and I think it's if it's either one of those players, you know, maybe not the most arm talent in the world relative to NFL quarterback standards, but they might know Kevin Stefanski's offense very well, and they might have the accuracy to simply make the right read, get the ball to where they need it to go, stay on time, stay on schedule, try to disrupt that, obviously, if you're the Steelers. Now, this wouldn't necessarily be a key against some guys that they'll see later in this season, maybe even as soon as Week two against Drake May and the Patriots. Like, I don't know if you want him making plays out of structure and you're giving him those rush lanes to take advantage. Certainly later in the year, once you get to Lamar Jackson and the Ravens, you know, it's kind of the opposite. You want to try to keep him, you know, in the pocket. But yeah, in this case, with Tua or Cooper Rush, you know, if you can get those guys out of rhythm, out of sync, then I don't know how many more answers they're going to have for you. But if you're allowing them to have time back there, have a clean pocket, see over the line, and you know, give routes time to develop, Kevin Stefanski, he's no dummy. He's been doing this for a long time. He's a good schemer of offensive football, and I think he'd have some things dialed up to exploit some matchups.
1: Steelers are familiar with Kevin Stefanski from his time in Cleveland, but it's a new coaching staff. So, you know, Mike McCarthy and his crew, maybe not as familiar with Kevin Stefanski. So that little bit of an advantage for the black and gold, you might want to throw that out the window. But the majority of the players are here that were familiar with Stefanski over the last handful of years when he was the head coach for the Browns. Number four on our list is to stop wide receiver Drake London, and don't forget about tight end Kyle Pitts. We went through the offensive playmakers to start out the show today, Brian, from the Falcons. And Drake London, one of the best receivers in the NFL. He can burn you. And don't forget about Kyle Pitts across the middle. I feel like the Steelers have struggled against tight ends over the years, specifically around the middle of the football field. So there are definitely two playmakers that you got to keep an eye on, in addition to Mr. Robinson, as we talked about already.
2: And a lot of teams struggled against Kyle Pitts last season. He finally had that kind of breakout campaign. I know that you know teams were keying on him after a 1,000-yard rookie season, but he never really followed that up with a ton [S2] Right. [S1] Of production in the years since. But last year he got back to that 928 yards, 5 receiving touchdowns, and there's a reason why Pitts too was a top 10 pick at that top 5 pick actually, 4th overall. Back in 2001, Philadelphia high school alum and native, so from the other side of the state from where we sit right now. But yeah, just about every game last season, actually every game last season, he had multiple catches. Pretty much every game he had 5 or more targets. Pretty much every game he was right around 35 or more receiving yards. And some of those, he really went off. 3 touchdown catches and 166 yards in a win at Tampa. He had a 90-yard game in a loss to the Super Bowl champion Seahawks, and 70 yards and a touchdown in a win against the Commanders. So he can do some really impressive things for a modern day tight end.
1: Our final key on defense is to let your defensive playmakers eat on Sunday. T.J. Watt, Jalen Ramsey, Alex Highsmith. We can go through the whole list. We went through the edge rushers already. Let these defensive playmakers do what they do best. Double B. And that is make those big defensive splash plays. Good opportunity to force those turnovers, as I said, especially early in this football game, because don't let Atlanta hang around in this football game. So whether it's your offense putting up points on the scoreboard or your defense forcing turnovers, and that turns into points, either way, You don't want to go into halftime in a 10-7 dogfight, or whether you're up by three or down by three, right? You want to get a couple touchdown lead and then sit on that lead against a team like Atlanta.
2: Yeah, that'd be ideal. But one thing we didn't see from the Steelers defense in the preseason, such as it was when it was out there, no takeaways. And
1: that's right.
2: You know, that's preseason football. So I don't know how much stock you put into it. But obviously last year and in years prior, maybe they were almost too takeaway centric. And sometimes you lacked the ability to just line up, be stout, stop another offense from doing what they wanted to do. I'm sure with guys like Watt, Herbig, Highsmith, Ramsey, you still should have plenty of opportunities to generate that splash, but it can't be all about that. They'll take it, though, if it means getting out of stadium in week one with a big win for Mike McCarthy.
1: That's going to do it for our five keys on defense and our five keys on offense for Steeler victory this upcoming Sunday. And that will also do it for our first hour here today on the Steelers Report. Coming up next for hour number two, we will get into our individual Steelers over-unders for the 2026 season. Plus, Double B and myself will pick our team MVP and Rookie of the Year and all that good stuff. And then coming up in and around 3:20 today, we'll go game by game in the 2026 schedule for the Pittsburgh Steelers. And we'll wrap up the show today around 3:45 with a look across the NFL for those week one matchups specifically. Oh, there you go. In the AFC North and the AFC and the NFL. He's Brian Bacco. I'm Ed Troop. It is the Steelers Report right here on Steelers Nation Radio, part of the Steelers Audio Network.
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1: The Pittsburgh Steelers lead the series with the Atlanta Falcons 16-2-1. And of course, the Falcons and the Steelers have never met in the postseason. That would have to be in the Super Bowl. Both of the Steelers' losses against the franchise have come in Atlanta, so the Falcons have never won in Pittsburgh during the history of this series. They have that one tie that we talked about to start the show off today back in 2002. But Double B, that's a statistic that the Falcons would like to change on Sunday, and a stat that the Steelers would like to stay undefeated all time against the Falcons here in Pittsburgh.
2: Yeah, five consecutive wins for the Steelers in this series, not since that 2006 game in which Michael Vick stuffed numbers and Hines Ward scored a touchdown with his shoe off, have the Falcons beaten the Steelers. So, yeah, this one's been lopsided in favor of the Steelers, and got to feel good with the wind at your back. Week one, plenty of excitement expected to be there on the North Shore. First game of the Mike McCarthy era, first game of the last season for Aaron Rodgers. This feels like a spot where you need to open up with a dub, and you know, there, I don't think there are many teams on the schedule you would have rather seen in this spot, to be frank, than the Atlanta Falcons.
1: There is some pressure on Mike McCarthy and the Steelers. This is his home debut. He grew up 6 miles from AccuShore Stadium. Now, if you're outside of Pittsburgh, that's not 6 minutes. You can triple that with traffic. Unless you're going at like 2 or 3 in the morning, Brian, then you might be able to get from the North Shore to Greenfield in under 10 minutes. But either way, he's a Pittsburgh guy. He's finally coaching his hometown team. That is special. I'm sure his family and friends will be in attendance. If not, very close by on Sunday. Big moment for him. That might be your lead story, actually, going into this game, right? First coach in, to open up a Steelers season in, 19 years now since Mike Tomlin stepped aside, and you get the hometown kid there at AccuShore Stadium. But if they lose, you can erase that lead because it'll all be about the Steelers starting the season 0-1, get the win, celebrate McCarthy and his coaching debut.
2: Yeah, I think that has to be the number one bullet point. And I'm sure Mike McCarthy would cringe at that a little bit. I mean, he doesn't want to make this all about himself. But, I mean, as he called it Thursday, it is a special homecoming for him. The preseason games, especially that first one against the Packers, that probably brought the butterflies out a little to some extent. But we all know that the games matter a heck of a lot more now, almost infinitely more now, out in the standings. This is what you're judged and evaluated on, and this is when the honeymoon really ends, and the referendum on the Mike McCarthy hire and what this Steelers team can be will begin.
1: We're going to pick our Steelers team MVP ahead of this season, as well as the Rookie of the Year and Most Improved. We'll go through some over-unders here to start out the 3 o'clock hour with you, Brian, and then we'll put this in that case that we talked about, that we put our picks in for the NFL season and sent them away at the bank through the tube into the archives, and we will not break this out until the end of the season in February. Then we'll see where we both landed. Should we add this into our little bet with the Sarah's chocolates for you and the family and the Shaler Titan gear for me?
2: Yeah, I guess we could. I mean, why not? We'll be able to measure most of these quantitatively, right or wrong. Some of them will be potentially a little bit subjective, but yeah, let's include it all.
1: Gosh, we'll have to sit down and probably for hours and try to figure out a scoring system. We have a lot of categories in play here, but it'll be fun. We'll get through it. Before we get to our MVP, Rookie of the Year, Most Improved picks, let's do some over-unders for the season. We'll start with quarterback Aaron Rodgers. Last season, Brian, 3,322 yards passing. This year, I've set the bar, and by the way, this is me setting the bar for these different categories, at 3,500 passing yards on the season. Do you think he'll eclipse that or fall short of that this upcoming season?
2: So he eclipsed it 2 years ago, barely. Fell short last year, barely. That was with missing a game, of course, at Chicago that he hated to miss. I'm going to go under because there's always, I mean, just if you want to go like pure over-under strategy, most people would tell you usually

0: eclipse that 3,500 number. But I think he goes out in his final NFL season getting over that number. Next up is 30 touchdowns. Now, last year, 24 touchdowns on the season, 7 interceptions. 30 is a big number, Brian. Probably very aggressive if either of us want to go over that number. I'll start and give you my pick. I think he's going to be short under 30 touchdowns on the season, but I think it will be more than 24. I think he ends up probably around the 28, 29 mark, just shy of 30.
1: Yeah, I'm with you. I think that is an aggressive number, so I'll go under on that one too. You know, you certainly trust him to throw the ball when you get in close and you're inside the 10, inside the 5, heck, inside the 2. You probably feel good about Aaron Rodgers having a chance to whip that thing in there, but hey, he also ran one in there last year. So I'll say he's under 30.
0: I don't have rushing touchdowns for A-Rod on our picks, so I didn't add that one in there, but I did add this one, final one on Aaron Rodgers. Misses more than one game this upcoming season. So again, last year, as you said, missed the game in Chicago, but that was it. Started the other 16 of the 17 games. Do you think he misses more than one game this year?
1: What if I think he only misses one? That's why we have to affix 0.5 to these.
0: I thought about that, but I was like, you can push it if you want.
1: I'll push it. How about that? Just to be difficult.
0: I'm with you. I'm going to go with that as well. I'm going to say he misses just one game, so we'll both push that category. Okay, running back, Jaylen Warren, Rico Dowdle. Do both of them get over 1,000 yards together? That would be tremendous, right? That'd be over a 2,000-yard season for the two of them combined. Or does just one of them get over 1,000? Is it Warren? Is it Dowdle? Or the third part of that question, do neither of them get to 1,000 yards?
1: I think there's a distinct possibility that, and we're talking just rushing, right?
0: Yep.
1: All right. So I think there's a distinct possibility that neither one rushes for 1,000 because they are going to be sharing those backfield duties, and I think they're still going to throw the ball plenty. So if you're a truly balanced offense, you know, you might not have 3,500 passing yards for Aaron Rodgers, and you might not have a 1,000-yard rushing season for Dowdle or Warren, but I wouldn't be shocked if it's, you know, Warren around both around 750, maybe. I mean, that'd be a 1,500-yard season for a traditional bell cow running back. But hey, maybe even push it up to, you know, 800 and 750 or something like that, because I really don't think Eli Heidenreich is going to play a ton. So I think it's pretty much all the touches out of the backfield, all the carries certainly out of the backfield are going to be handled by those two guys. And it just comes down to how effectively and efficiently the Steelers can run the ball.
0: I'm going to go Jaylen Warren, no, under 1,000 yards rushing. But I'm going to go Rico Dowdle, yes, over 1,000 yards rushing on the season. So you're a no for both of them. However, it sounds like you think they're both going to have pretty successful seasons in and around 750, 800 yards rushing. But that's where I'm going to go with our running backs out of the backfield. Let's do receivers real quick. Then we'll hit some defensive statistics too here, Double B. DK Metcalf. Short of 1,000 yards last season. I'm going to give you an aggressive number of 1,200 yards receiving on the season. I think he goes over that, much like Aaron Rodgers going just over the 3,500 mark. I think DK just goes over the 1,200 yards receiving this year.
1: That is a high, high number. And I think the number in Vegas for DK Metcalf is like 825 or something around there. So they're obviously not believing quite as much, but we saw the camp that he had. We've heard Aaron Rodgers and Mike McCarthy talking about him in such high terms. You know, McCarthy yesterday called him an absolute stud, said every day he's doing things in practice that still opening the eyes of the coaches. And yet, only once in his career has he surpassed 1,200 receiving yards. So you're talking career year type of season for DK Metcalf, 1,303 back in 2020. His second season with Seattle. One thing I noticed in the first two NFL games of the season, Ed, Wednesday night, the Seattle Seahawks against the New England Patriots, they were able to move the ball at times because Jackson Smith and Jigba had 8 catches for 122 yards and a touchdown, coming off of an offensive player of the year season. Last night, the Rams didn't do much offensively against the 49ers in Australia, but Puka Nacua had 9 targets, 5 catches, 74 yards. I bring this up because it is possible to get the ball to a really good receiver who defenses are game planning to try to take away. We see this around the league. Ja'Marr Chase still goes off every year. Justin Jefferson, well, sometimes he's dinged up, but by and large still

0: goes off pretty much a year. You can do that with DK Metcalf if he is up to the challenge and rises to the occasion. So I almost don't want to hear any more of the excuses that there's so much attention being paid to DK. And I understand that Aaron Rodgers is not going to force the ball anywhere. He's going to throw to the open guy, take what the defense gives him. And you could argue the Rams and Seahawks, they weren't exactly potent offensively. So maybe they need to do a little bit more of taking what the defense gives them rather than trying to funnel the ball to their number one receiver. But long-winded answer of me saying, I think he can get to 1,200. I'll say over. It is a lot, but it's more of just me saying I think DK is in for a huge bounce back season.
1: I'm with you. I'm very high on that as well. So both of us are a yes for DK over 1,200 yards receiving. As you said, be a almost a career year for DK. Real quick on the receiver front, I'm going to give you three. Brian, just give me yes or no's on them. Michael Pittman Jr., 5 touchdowns. Jeremy Bernard, Roman Wilson, each 750 yards receiving.
0: I'll go under on Pittman, and I think I've got to go under on the other two. I mean, because if I've got Aaron Rodgers statistically right around where he was last year, and I've got DK statistically way above where he was last year, then there's not a ton of yardage to go around for the other guys. I think those guys will be efficient in what they do, and they'll pop up at various times to have a big game as they're rotating through and taking advantage of matchups. But yeah, I guess I'm seeing a receiving core in which DK Metcalf is getting the lion's share of the looks. The other guys pitch in here and there. And oh yeah, I think Jaylen Warren and Rico Dowdle are going to catch passes out of the backfield. I think Pat Freiermuth and Darnell Washington are going to catch passes at the tight end position too.
1: Yeah, I'm with you. I think Jeremy Bernard gets in and around maybe 500 yards receiving for a pretty good rookie campaign, maybe a few touchdowns here or there as well. Michael Pittman Jr., I'm going to go over 5 touchdowns on the season. Again, I don't think it'll be much, maybe 6 or 7, but I'm going to go over for 5, but under for Jeremy Bernard and Roman Wilson with the 750 yards receiving. Kick returner, and then we'll do a couple defensive stats. And then next, when we come back after break, we'll get into our MVP, Rookie of the Year, Most Improved. Kaden Wiegen. 2 returns for touchdowns, whether it's punt or kickoff. I don't care how you want to break it down, Double B, but will he return more than 2 touchdowns this year on special teams?
0: No, that's a tall task. I mean, for anybody, but especially a rookie who's going to be adjusting still to life in the NFL and the speed of this game. I can't predict that. I think if he houses 1, you'll feel like you were correct in taking him where you did in the fourth round. But more than finding the end zone, it's going to be about helping the team in the field position battle and finding yards when they're not supposed to be there, shaking off arm tackles. Certainly saw him do that at times in the preseason, but we also saw him have some issues with ball security. You don't want to be trying to hunt that home run all the time. I will go under on that one, Ed. And also just on your Michael Pittman Jr., only twice in his career has he had more than 5 receiving touchdowns in a season. So now last year was one of them. So maybe you'll be correct on that one, but it'll be fascinating to watch how the receiving core and the new punt returner, kick returner shake out.
1: I'm with you as well, Kaden Wiegen. I think he gets 1 this year, and everybody celebrates that. And I also think he'll get a lot of yardage, too. I think he's going to help the Steelers greatly in the return yardage for kickoffs and punts. All right, quickly, and then we'll wrap up this before we go to break. Double B, T.J. Watt, 15 sacks. Alex Highsmith, 15 sacks. Nick Herbig, 10 sacks. And Jack Sawyer, 5 sacks. Over or under quickly on those 4?
0: That is a lot. I'm going to go under, maybe an over for Herbig, and probably under for Jack Sawyer.
1: Okay. We'll lock you in for that. I'm going to go over for T.J. Watt, under for Highsmith. I'm going to go just under for Nick Herbig. I think he lands in and around 8 or 9. And Jack Sawyer, I'm actually going to go over. I think he'll get more than 5 sacks this upcoming season. Whenever we get back, Double B and I will pick our team MVP for the Pittsburgh Steelers ahead of the season, as well as our Rookie of the Year and Most Improved. And game by game, the Pittsburgh Steelers 2026 season, can they get to 10 wins? Can they get to 10 wins or more? Or will they be under 10 wins? Double B and I will jump into that. And then at the tail end of the show at 3:45 today, a look across the AFC North, AFC, and NFL ahead of week 1 on Sunday. He's Brian Bacco. I'm Ed Troop. It is the Steelers Report here on Steelers Nation Radio, part of the Steelers Audio Network.
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1: Pittsburgh Steelers, Atlanta Falcons, hours away from kickoff on Sunday for the 2026 season. Where will the Steelers land win-wise? Will it be 10, just under 10, or 10 or more? Ryan Bacow and myself will get into that here shortly. But Double B, let's start with this, where we ended our last segment before break. We were going through over-unders on some of the Steelers playmakers for the 2026 season. But let's do some individual awards, and let's work from the bottom all the way up to the top to MVP. So let's not start with MVP. Let's start with most improved player coming into the 2026 season comparing to the 2025 or previous seasons. I'll let you kick it off.
2: This is the one that I alluded to earlier, as there's no quantitative way to define this. They don't hand out a most improved award. And, you know, we could argue about it, I guess, at the end of the season when we open up our bank drive-through canister of results. I'm going to go Derek Harmon for this one because I think he was certainly solid as a rookie, but I think you'll see the statistical uptick for Harmon in year two. I think he's, you know, somebody who's primed to even more, play even better than the 12 games he appeared in as he was dealing with injuries in 2025. So he had 3 sacks a year ago, which isn't bad really for a rookie interior defensive lineman. But I think he maybe doubles that number, has more than one pass deflected. Maybe he had, maybe get his first NFL forced fumble. He only had one tackle for loss. I think he'll be wreaking more havoc than that in the backfield. So yeah, give me last year's first round pick. Maybe a kind of an obvious call when you take a second year first rounder, but I'll go DJ Harmon.
1: I think I'm gonna cheat here with you, Brian. You're probably gonna call me out on this one, and that's okay. That's what you're supposed to do here on the show. I'm gonna go Pat Freiermuth for most improved, and it's not his fault because last year his lack in this offense from a statistical standpoint was more play calling from Arthur Smith and the team last year. This year, as we said earlier, I think they're gonna use Muth early and often, and he's on the doorstep to have a breakout season at the tight end spot. I think he's going to maybe even double his numbers from last year. So he's my most improved player. I hope you're going to let me slide that one in. That's kind of a layup. And again, you could come back at me and say, hey, look, last year his numbers were bad because of the play calling. It wasn't because of anything Pat Freiermuth did.
2: No, I think that's fair because you're right. I mean, last year was certainly a step back for him. I mean, that was not all his fault, like we've said, but undoubtedly the numbers were down. I mean, so four touchdowns was nice, but he had 7 touchdowns and 653 receiving yards in 2024. I don't blame you for picking him to be rejuvenated, at least from a statistical perspective. But I also think you're going out on a limb a little bit still, because I do envision him sharing some snaps with Darnell Washington, and both those tight ends are going to play and play a lot, but you have belief in Pat Freiermuth, and I don't blame you, and I think that's a reasonable and fair choice for most improved.
1: All right, we'll go with it. Rookie of the year. I'm looking at the list, Brian, and man, I don't know. This one's a little bit tricky for me because on one hand, I think it's a two-man race, right? The first and second, at least in my opinion. Maxi Onuchor, if he does get into the lineup sooner rather than later and can put together, you know, 75% of the season at the tackle position, I think he will shine. But, you know, Jeremy Bernard's going to be on that field as early as this Sunday. He's going to have a full 17 game, unless he gets hurt. If he gets hurt, then that won't be the case. But if he stays healthy, he's going to have a full 17 game season to be able to put up offensive numbers. So because of that, I'm going to go Jeremy Bernard. Though I do think once Maxi Onuchor is plugged in on this offensive line, he's going to shine and stand out like a sore thumb in a good way over on that right side of the offensive line. But I'm going Jeremy Bernard just because I think from the first game this Sunday, you're going to see him make an immediate impact in this offense.
2: Yeah, I can't disagree with you there. I think Jeremy Bernard's pretty much a slam dunk for this prompt this year. I think other rookies will contribute, whether that is Mad Max at right tackle or Caden Wiegen, obviously, in the return game. He's got the clearest path to contributing. Riley Nowakowski probably get used here and there as a fullback or or extra tight end, and we'll see what happens with the defensive rookies, Gabe Rubio, Dalen Everett. But yes, I think it's kind of an easy call to say Jeremy Bernard will be the guy getting that honor at the end of this season. And the Steelers do hand out a rookie of the year every year. So we'll at least know whether we were right or wrong on that one.
1: We will. And you said the rookies, all the rookies are going to contribute. They better. They kept them all. They kept all the rookie class from the 2026 draft class. So they better contribute. That's for sure. They need them to.
2: Might not. Drew Aller might not contribute this year, in all fairness to him. But yeah, I mean, all those other guys, Robert Spears Jennings, Eli Heidenreich, got to think you'll see them pop up on special teams at the very least. And then I don't know if Jennings Dunker will play either this year, but for the most part, they are going to get hands in the pile from the rookies.
1: By the way, for what it's worth, I'm involved in my Madden season so far, right, on Xbox. Won the Super Bowl the first year with Aaron Rodgers, then he retires. So I'm in, thank you, I'm year number two. And year number two, Drew Aller is my starter. And at least on Madden, Drew Aller is spectacular. Very, very good. So if that's any indication, go ahead and slam that in. I don't know if, Brian, I'm going to get off subject just for a second with you real quick. But I don't know if you've seen it, but they've had the simulations of Madden to try to declare who's going to win the division. And they're floating out there if you want to take a look at it and dive into the weeds. And it's been anywhere from the Bengals winning the Super Bowl all the way over to, I think they had like maybe the Bears winning the Super Bowl as well. These are full season simulations by the computer, not people playing the game. They basically just simulate the season online, and then it tells you different categories. Joe Burrow's been the MVP pick a handful of times. I know that's your guy, so that you picked for MVP in the NFL this year. So did you cheat? Did you use Madden to make that pick?
2: Wait, no, I picked Josh Allen.
1: Oh, that's right. Okay, my fault.
2: Yeah, I think.
1: I got to go through. The archives are gone. They're already in the tube. I can't get into them until February, so I'm not sure.
2: I'm going to look it up. I have it here. I wrote it down, and then I said it over the airwaves. Yes, I did pick. I picked Josh Allen, but I wouldn't be surprised by Joe Burrow winning it either, so I don't mind that characterization. If you let me cast a wide net to have both as my prediction, I'll feel even better about getting that chocolate package from you at the end of the exercise.
1: I picked Joe Burrow. I just looked it up. Here's the archives right here. So I haven't sent them away yet. This weekend, they go into the archives with everything else we're picking out. Okay, team MVP. I'm going DK Metcalf. It's a hard call for me. But if DK gets over those 1,200 yards like I said he would and has that breakout-type season, not breakout-type season, but gets back to a career-type season, I think DK is your guy. But it's hard to go against Aaron Rodgers, too, in his final season. And then there's TJ Watt, who I predicted would be Defensive Player of the Year. So my mind's ready to explode, but I got to settle on one name. I'm going to go DK on my end.
2: All good options. And yeah, I mean, logic would dictate that if I think DK Metcalf's going to be hovering around 1,200 yards or so, then he probably would garner plenty of consideration for that team honor. But I'm not going with any of those three, Ed. I'm going with Zach Frazier, third year center. I think he just keeps getting better and better. I think the team is going to appreciate him. I think they already do appreciate him and his professionalism and what he brings to work every day. It's kind of difficult to win an honor like this when you're a lineman. I don't think they have a team protector of the year, although if they did, I would absolutely stamp Frazier for that one. But I'll say he plays at a high enough level to maybe garner like Pro Bowl or All-Pro accolades. And if you get that to your name, then I think your peers, the guys in the locker room, we'll recognize that too and maybe vote your team MVP.
1: I like it. You have no arguments for me, my friend. I am very high up on Zach Frazier. I think I said he would be the protector of the year for the NFL here in 2026, and he's poised to have an all-pro season for the Pittsburgh Steelers at that center spot. So I'm excited to see Zach Frazier here in 2026. Brian, let's go through game by game, make our predictions. I have the sheet out, and what we can do is each week here on the show, when we make our game predictions, we can reference what we thought at the time going into the season. Now, of course, when we do game by game throughout together to end each week, and we'll do that today against with Atlanta as well, we can change it at that point. We're not going to change this, though. We're going to lock these in for the start of the season ahead and then we can always reference it as we go. And when we make our individual week picks, we can make some edits. So for time purposes, let's do them at 3 a pop. The Steelers open up in Atlanta, or at home against Atlanta, I should say, then go to New England and Cincinnati. I have the Steelers going 2-1 to open up the season in these first three games. I'm going to go a win against Atlanta, a loss in New England, and a win against the Bengals to be 2-1 after September 27th.
2: I've also got win this week against Atlanta, loss next week in New England with the Patriots coming off extra rest and probably having quite the home field advantage for their first regular season home game since that Super Bowl run. Can't really see them falling to 0-2. Tough place to play. And I agonize over week 3, home against the Bengals. I'm going to put L here, so I'm going to say a 1-2 start for the Steelers. If that happens, I don't look forward to living in that world. The sky will be falling, but I think we all kind of anticipated new head coach, some new faces, basically an entire new coaching staff. There's going to be some growing pains, so maybe it's not as fluid as you'd like in those first few weeks of the season, especially for a team that, yeah, didn't play a lot together in the preseason, and maybe there will be some rust in September. So I've got them going win, loss, loss to start off.
1: On the next month, it's October 1st that the Steelers start out in Cleveland. I have them finally winning that game. I hesitate to do that because they've played so awful in Cleveland on Thursday nights. But man, this year's Cleveland Browns, I don't want to say they're two layups on the schedule, but they're two games in which the Steelers, if they are who we think they are and who they will be, they should sweep the Browns here in 2026. So I'm going to say they get the job done there. They come home against the Colts. I think they win that game. We'll just do this month by month, by the way. October 18th at Tampa Bay, I have the Steelers losing that game in Tampa Bay, and then I have them winning in France. So the stretch in October with 4 games, I have them going 3-1.
2: All right, I've got you took the words right out of my mouth when it comes to the Browns, all the way from feeling some trepidation to predict a win Thursday night in Cleveland to it really should be close to a couple of freebies. I know that defense still has some talent on it for sure, but I just don't have any faith in them figuring out what to do offensively, starting with the quarterback spot. So win against the Browns. Win at home against the Colts. I feel really good about that one. The Steelers own Daniel Jones, whether he's with the Giants or in Indy. I just don't think the Colts are going to be a very good team this year, and it'll probably be the end of the line for GM Chris Ballard. So I got a win there. That would move them to 3-2. I'll go loss at Tampa. I feel like that's another one of those classic coin flip games because the Steelers have also played pretty well against Baker Mayfield over the years. Wild card game notwithstanding. And then I've got a win against the Saints in Paris to end October, but wouldn't be shocked if your plucky Saints, who you have taken a shining liking to in 2026, and I wouldn't be shocked if they come out there and rally around being the home team in Paris.
1: And that was one that I just hesitate. I put a W down, but you know, if you listen to the show earlier this week when Brian and I did our divisional picks, I picked the Saints to win the AFC South and be NFC South, and I picked them to be that team that is going to go from worst to first this year with the New Orleans Saints. So that could be a tricky one for the black and gold on the road in France on Sunday, October 25th. Let's do one more, and then we'll go to break and finish it up whenever we come back. November 1st, before the bye week, Brian, the Steelers host the Cleveland Browns. And again, not to keep beating that drum, you got to and you should sweep the Browns here in 2026. So I have them winning that game.
2: Yes, I do as well. So for me, that would be the Steelers starting 5-3, getting some of that early rust and growing pains knocked off and then hitting their stride a little bit into November. But just to tease it a little bit, I think it's going to be a season of runs for this Steelers team, ebbs and flows. And that's a way to tee up my record prediction for them the rest of the way, Ed.
1: Double B, 5-3 at the bye week. I have them at 6-2, so we're not too far off. Just one game. What does the rest of the 2026 schedule look like for both of us? We will get to that and close out hour number two before we cut you loose to the drive coming up here at 4 o'clock with Wes Euler and Matt Williamson. He's Brian Bacco. I'm Ed Troop. It is the Steelers Report right here on Steelers Nation Radio, part of the Steelers Audio Network.
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1: Pittsburgh Steelers, Atlanta Falcons, Sunday at 1 o'clock. 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You can listen to Brian Bacco, myself, and this upcoming Monday, we will recap the Pittsburgh Steelers-Atlanta Falcons game from 2 to 3 before handing things over to Wes Euler on the south side for Mike McCarthy's Monday press conferences from 3 to 4. So we will just be with you an hour on Mondays, but it will give us enough time to recap if there is a Steelers Sunday game, Double B. I mean, there are some Monday night games, and there's a Friday game that we're going to talk about coming up, too, against the Denver Broncos. So we'll deal with it as we go throughout. But it's exciting to be the lead into the Mike McCarthy Monday press conferences.
2: Yeah, absolutely. And it's really a great slate of programming all season lined up for fans here on SNR. We mentioned the great additions of Willie Colon and Vince Williams and before I mentioned what would happen if our shows ever have to get into a Hunger Games situation. I feel great about our panel of hosts and analysts if we have to scrap with any radio teams from other franchises around the league. I know I've got Max Starks, Willie Colon, and Vince Williams walking off the bus first. I feel great about that, Ed.
1: There is no doubt in my mind there. If we have to go internally against each other, I don't feel that great. But you're right. If we put the whole team together, we hit the bus, we head to other NFL cities, I'm not blinking. And as the great Mike Tomlin would say, we will not blink in those situations. Double B. We are going through the 2026 Pittsburgh Steelers schedule. We'll also finish up the show here today with taking a look around the AFC North and AFC and NFL this upcoming weekend. But before we do that, let's finish this exercise, my friend. I have them at 6-2. You have them at 5-3 after the bye week. We pick things up on November 15th in Cincinnati. I have the Steelers losing that game in Cincinnati. So I have them splitting with the Bengals and sweeping the Browns. And then going to Philadelphia, a place that, my goodness, the Steelers just never do well in Philly, regardless of the schedule, regardless of the records, I should say, for the Eagles or the Steelers. So I have them losing that game. But I do have them beating the Broncos on that Black Friday game on Friday, November 27th. So they, after the bye week, will go 1-2, in my opinion, before we get to December football.
2: All right, I've got them getting their get back against the Bengals, considering I had that as a loss there in week 3 at home. So I'll say they go down to Cincy off the bye, well-rested. Maybe they make some adjustments, and Aaron Rodgers played really well in that stadium last year at Paycor Stadium. There's potentially something to that. At Philly, I mean, I think this could be the year where they get rid of that streak, but it's just difficult to conjure up. It's difficult to see it happening, especially with the Eagles still being one of the most formidable teams on the schedule. So I'm going to go loss in Philly. And I'm going to go loss at home to the Denver Broncos. I've kind of bought into the Broncos this year after what I saw them do last season. I think they've got good personnel on both sides of the ball. So Black Friday, it'll be tougher for the team traveling to Pittsburgh on the short week in Denver. But I have them going, so I guess that's a stretch of 1-2 also. And to this point in the season, I'd have the Steelers sitting at 6-6. It'd be a pivot point in the season.
1: 6-6 or 7-5, my friend. Check your games real quick. I think I got 1, 2, 3, 4, 5 losses for you going into the Houston game on December 6th, right?
2: You're right. You're right. Yeah, I can't add.
1: No, you're good. I got them at 8-4. You got them at 7-5. So we're still only a game off between us. I just want to make sure I get these down correctly before I send them into the archives, because I don't want to lose this bet against you and then there's controversy.
2: No, I have them at 6-5, right? Because I finished up with the Broncos.
1: So we have them. I have you beating Atlanta, winning at Cleveland, winning against Indianapolis, winning in New Orleans, winning against Cleveland, right? 5, and then beating Cincinnati for 6. You're right. There you go. I stand corrected, not you, Brian.
2: And then we want to go to the Texans, the rematch of the playoff game. I've got them losing again, so that would be a third consecutive defeat in my record projection. Wouldn't be shocked if they get some payback from that game last January, but that Texans defense, it keeps you up at night. I don't think they're going away anytime soon, and it's tough for me to get that game out of my brain. So I'll say the Steelers drop that one at home on Sunday Night Football against Houston. What about you, Ed?
1: I have them beating Denver, right, on the finish up November, as I said, and then I have them turning around and beating Houston, getting some revenge before going to Jacksonville and losing. Now, listen, that's a Monday night game in Jacksonville. I have the Steelers losing in Philly, and I also have them losing in Jacksonville. However, I will say this, the Steelers historically, as bad as they've played in Philly, they've actually played pretty well in Jacksonville over the years. But I don't know. I can't see them going through this stretch of games without a loss in there, and I see it being in Jacksonville on Monday Night Football. And then I have them beating Baltimore at home in the first matchup against the Ravens, and then finishing out the month of December with a win against Carolina. So I have them red hot there with a 4-1 record going into the final two games of the season in the new year of 2027.
2: So I've got them at 6-6. This would be a pivotal point in the season as they head on down to Jacksonville. But you're 100% right. They do play well there. Now, part of that is just the Jaguars haven't had great teams of late. But I think that's another place where Pittsburgh fans always, always show up and show out. So I think they find a way to win on the road coming off of a three-game skid. I think that's when your veteran leadership and Mike McCarthy's expertise of having seen it all as an NFL head coach really pulls you through. And I've got them not just winning in Jacksonville, but I have that kicking off a three-game, four-game win streak. So then a win over the Ravens in their clash of the new era for the coaches of these two teams, beating the Panthers at home. Feel great about that. I think that Carolina trying to win up here in potentially the snow and the cold is one that my confidence score is pretty high coming into this season when you're looking at these games in September. And then, yeah, winning at Nashville. I've said many times now, I think the Titans are going to be a tougher out than they have been in years past, but I've got the Steelers winning on Broadway to close down Nissan Stadium for Tennessee.
1: So you have them at 10 wins going into the final game at Baltimore. You said there were going to be streaks. You're right, Double B. You have them losing to Philly, losing to Denver, losing to Houston. Three losses in a row before they give way to four wins in a row in Jacksonville, Baltimore at home, Carolina at home, and Tennessee on the road. I am going to go with starting out. Well, I already gave you my Baltimore-Carolina wins. I'm going to say they also win in Tennessee. But I have them losing against Baltimore, hoping that that game is meaningless at that point, that they would have clinched the AFC North going into that game. I think it's going to come down to Steelers-Bengals this year, not Steelers-Ravens at the tail end. So I'm hoping that's more of a rest game for the black and gold. But even despite that, losing against Baltimore, I have the Steelers at 11 wins.
2: See, that's smart of you. You're baking in all the possibilities for how a game could go in Week 18. You don't necessarily have to take it at face value of how it's going to play out on the field or the matchups or why they would go to Baltimore and win or go to Baltimore and lose. I've also got them finishing the season with a loss in Baltimore, but still making the playoffs because that would drop them to 10-7 in my record. A split with Baltimore just seems to make sense, even though the Steelers have had their number and have swept them last year. But I think that the Ravens, even though I don't have them making the postseason, maybe they end year one of their new era with a win to feel good about over the Steelers, even though the Steelers would be the ones yet again moving on.
1: So lock in Double B at 10-7, but a playoff team. I have them at 11-6, so only one game difference. However, when you look down the slate, Brian, I'd say it's about 50-50, about 50 percent of these games we picked the same, and the other 50 not so much. I think we went on some different paths, and again, as you said, the second half of the season after that bye week, you have them a bit streaky with those three consecutive losses before giving way to four consecutive wins. I have the Steelers twice this season winning three in a row, early in the season at home against Cincinnati, at Cleveland, Indianapolis, and then late in the season with wins against the Ravens at home, Carolina at home, and at Tennessee. So we'll see how it all shakes out, but we're only a game off.
2: Yeah, and there's always funky stuff that happens. Like I said, who would have had the Steelers losing to the Browns late last season, but beating the Lions the week before that? It's the ultimate reality show is the NFL, and that's why we love it. That's why we follow it religiously here on SNR, and all of you do as well for the most part. So looking forward to the season. I think it's going to be a lot of fun, some really interesting matchups present themselves for the Steelers. There's no doubt about that. And just the broad strokes of this team, even though you can never really predict who's going to be healthy from one week to the next. Like we said on yesterday's show, we already might not be seeing AJ Brown week two for the Patriots. If he's got a high ankle sprain, we might not even be seeing Tua Tagovailoa in week one for the Falcons. If he's got back spasms or an oblique something or other, but just zooming out, Will an older, more experienced team like the Steelers, will they get better as the season goes along, as they get more comfortable with this, these schemes on both sides of the ball? Or will they be leaking oil when we get into December because there's a lot of 30-somethings on this roster? I don't know. You don't know. None of us know. That's what's going to make it great to track.
1: Absolutely. It's going to be fun. Brian, let's look quickly around the NFL, specifically within the AFC North. All three other AFC North teams will be in action on Sunday at 1 o'clock. The Bengals will host the Tampa Bay Bucks in Cincinnati. Also in the AFC North, the Ravens will travel to Indianapolis. Tough game for the Ravens to start out in Indy at 1 o'clock on Sunday. And the Browns, they will travel to Jacksonville. Tough game for the Browns as well, as they have to go into Jacksonville on Sunday at 1. Those are the other three games within the AFC North outside of Pittsburgh, Atlanta.
2: I'm going to go Bengals win, Ravens win, Browns loss.
1: That's a, I'm right with you, my friend. I think that makes complete sense what you just said. Though the only game I think out of those three that might be a bit closer will be that Ravens Indianapolis Colts game in Indianapolis.
2: Yeah, like I said earlier, though, I'm not high on the Colts coming into this season. I don't think they have it. Daniel Jones coming off that major injury. Some other really good games this weekend, Ed. I mean, Bills Texans. Boy, what a one to start with down in Houston in that 1 p.m. window. We'll all be locked into Steelers-Falcons, of course, but I'll be keeping one eye on that one. Bears at Panthers, Saints at Lions, Jets at Titans, and then in the 4:25 window, Packers, Vikings, Commanders, Eagles, a couple divisional tilts, and then we've got Dolphins, Raiders, Cardinals, Chargers.
1: And Sunday night, Mike Tomlin interviewed John Harbaugh. So, you know, I don't know about you, Double B. I'm not huge on pregames. Actually, I like to listen to SNR's pregames leading up to Steeler games. So there's a little bit of a plug for the Steelers audio network. But for national pregames, I'm not real big. I don't watch a lot of them leading up to a bunch of these games. However, Sunday night, as I did the other night, I'm definitely going to be paying attention to Mike Tomlin. I've enjoyed what I've seen so far. And I want to see this interview with John Harbaugh. I think that's going to be interesting.
2: It's actually already up on YouTube. I was listening into it a little bit this morning before we started the show while I was driving the kids home. When I was driving home from dropping the kids off at school, I did not subject them to, hey, John Harbaugh and Mike Tomlin are having an in-depth conversation here about the AFC North and their new places. Listen up, kids. Enjoy it. No, it was after I dropped them off. I popped it on, so it was pretty interesting from what I heard thus far, but also Najee Harris versus George Pickens in that game. So I'd be kind of curious to hear Mike Tomlin's take on those two guys.
1: Yeah, that'll be a good one. Cowboys, Giants, and then a good AFC West matchup on Monday night, Broncos and Chiefs. Patrick Mahomes against the defending AFC West champions, the Denver Broncos. Mahomes is back, right?
2: He's still technically questionable, I think, but I think all indications are pointing toward him playing. Yes. Well, the crazy thing about it is, Ed, I mean, we'll be on the air again for another show on Monday before that game even gets played. Now, we'll be breaking down a lot from Steelers-Falcons, but, man, what a week it's been. My voice is strained from It was only a four-day week, given that it was Labor Day, but also some allergies kicking in. We're sputtering to the finish line, but it was a good time all weekend.
1: Yeah, go get some rest, Double B, and get set for this upcoming Sunday. Steelers-Falcons, you will be there, and we're excited to break it down this upcoming Monday before the Mike McCarthy press conference at 3 o'clock. But first things first, Falcons, Steelers, Sunday, 1 o'clock. Enjoy it, everyone. Up next, SNR Drive with our good friends Wes Shuler and Matt Williamson. For Brian Becko, I'm Ed Troop. Thank you for listening, as always. We'll catch up with you, hopefully, after a Steeler victory on Sunday, right here on the Steelers Report on Steelers Nation Radio, part of the Steelers Audio Network.
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8: Next. Hey, Alfie, what can I get for you?
10: Hey, Nora, just a nice latte, please. 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
8: 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Mainly working here. You?
10: Me? Well, I was battling gods in the afterlife realm, and after lunch, I fought mercenaries! Ooh, could I get oat milk with that latte, please?
8: Yeah, of course.
10: 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Ooh, and I'll grab an almond croissant, too.
8: Wait, what? 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
1: Good afternoon, Steeler Nation. It is The Drive on the Steelers Audio Network. Wes Shuler, Matt Williamson with you here for the next 2 hours on this Friday. Matt, we have finally made it. It is our last show before the Steelers play a meaningful football game once again. Finally.
17: Yeah, you can feel the energy. I mean, pretty psyched up. We saw two games in the last two nights. Got some good college stuff, as I'm sure we'll dabble in a little bit. If I don't have time, I've already dabbled. And then Steelers-Falcons, which, hey, can't take anyone for granted. Week one's weird. I'm sure people thought, oh, the Rams are just going to roll over the Niners. This looks like a pretty nice opponent, especially with the quarterback news and lack of edge rushers. I mean, there's just, it's not a great time to be a Falcon.
1: That is, I think, the big news of the day where we start. Well, real quick, Matt.
17: Yeah.
1: I do have to mention, 25 years ago today, September 11th, I think if you're of, I think if you're of a certain age in this country, you will never forget where you were, what you were doing when that all went down. I was in fifth grade, and I still remember it like it was yesterday. Nearly 3,000 people in this country passed away. And so we will never forget, and just wanted to mention that off the jump here.
17: Where were you?
1: I was in fifth grade, Mrs. McQuiston's class.
17: Okay.
1: We came back from gym, and she was crying. Our fifth grade teacher told us that there had been, you know, an attack in New York City, and that she couldn't really get into much more and didn't really know much more than that. That our parents would be coming to pick us up. And of course, my parents were the last to pick me up, but that's neither here nor there.
17: They did their best.
1: But I still remember walking after gym class, walking into our fifth grade classroom, and Mrs. McQuiston's bawling her eyes out. I still remember that like it was 25 days ago, not 25 years ago.
17: Wow.
1: What about you?
17: A lot different. Working for the Pitt Panthers as a GA, obviously. And when you'd have to know the facility, and it's different on the Pitt side. It's probably different now. It was 25 years ago. But if I would go down to, like, the coach's locker room or the weight room or anything downstairs, you kind of take the back way through the kids' the players, locker room, and there's TVs everywhere. And I vividly remember all the dudes are like, whoever was there that were working out, everyone's staring, our equipment guy, and I sat there with them, watched both, you know, the planes hit, like, holy cow, you know, and crazy. I mean, like, Walt Harris is our head coach. By no means am I throwing him under the bus. It was just a crazy day. He's like, well, you know, we're practicing anyways.
18: Sure.
17: You know,
18: I'm not surprised. Like,
17: I mean, that's how football,
18: that's how coaches are, right?
17: It was a Tuesday or a Wednesday. I mean, it was prime practice time. I forget the day of the week. And finally, the coaching staff and everybody got a meeting and we're like, no, we're not practicing.
18: Yeah,
17: we got to cancel everything, obviously. And then the game subsequently got canceled.
18: I was going to say everything was delayed for like a week.
17: Yeah, Heinz Field was brand new at that point. Mm-hmm. We'd played one game at that point from the way I remember. I mentioned I have two photos in my basement from that era. One's the first game ever at Heinz Field. I'm on the sidelines. The next one is a game after. I think we played South Florida. Huge American flag spread out, and that was our first game back. But personally, it was kind of crazy, too. My wife worked at the Steel Building, which is the tallest and biggest target in Pittsburgh.
18: Yeah.
17: And just so happens, a plane went down pretty close to Pittsburgh. And
18: Flight 93.
17: We were just like, we have to get you out of town, however we possibly can. And it was chaos, you know?
18: It was chaos. That's
17: we thought every city in America was the biggest buildings were going to get hit, you know?
18: I remember that. Later on that afternoon, and because at that point all planes were getting grounded, right?
17: Yeah.
18: And so a lot were landing in Pittsburgh because every single plane that was in the air needed to land somewhere.
17: Mm-hmm.
18: And I still remember being outside with my buddies on our street, and like every time a plane flew by,
17: and there was a lot of action in the air.
18: Like, you know, everyone would kind of pause for a second and be like, "Where's that going?"
17: Yeah.
18: So, yeah, 25 years. In some ways, it does feel like 25 years. In some ways, it feels like just a few years ago. Mm-hmm. But just wanted to mention that today to start the show.
17: Like the generation above me will never forget when, like, man walked the moon. Or, you know,
18: JFK got shot. Yeah, things like that.
17: JFK got shot. Things like that. But that's one certainly in my lifetime and yours as well that, like, I think I'll remember exactly what I was doing when it happened.
18: Forever. And we will never forget. And just wanted to, like I said, make sure we mention that here today. Every September 11th, you think about it and you feel it. But I think on certain milestones, 25 years is always one of those kind of numbers, quarter of a century. And hey, there's still a lot of firefighters and police officers and first responders that are, you know, fighting the ailments that they picked up from all that smoke and debris and chemicals.
17: Mm-hmm.
18: And so all the best to those people. And I hope they get, well, not the justice they deserve, because I don't think that's possible in this lifetime, but at least some type of healing and some type of comfort in this process.
17: No question.
18: So that is just something that needed to be said here to start the show. But Matt, as you mentioned, in Steelers land, in football land, the big news of the day, Tua Tagovailoa out for Sunday's game against the Steelers due to an oblique injury. So starting at quarterback for the Atlanta Falcons will be Cooper Rush, who was just signed by the Falcons on July 29th.
17: It was that late, huh?
18: I knew it was late in the process. Now he's getting ready to start.
17: So, frankly, if Tua was starting, I wouldn't think that's a particularly threatening quarterback. I've lost some respect for his game. I think he's a very limited player. And I didn't love him coming to Bama. I thought he was overrated then. I'm not just here to bash Tua, but yeah. I think the league has shown properly where he's at this stage of the game, and he can only really play a certain way. But they chose him over Rush, clearly. Rush has shown that he's below average backup throughout his career.
18: I think that's a good way to put it.
17: And he'll play 8 to 10 years, and he'll retire with a lot of millions in the bank, and maybe he'll go into coach or not or whatever. But he's not – I don't know a ton about him. I've not broken down a lot of Cooper Rush tape, and I probably won't between now and kickoff. But from what I know, basically, he's a – 3 or 4 out of 10 in all categories, you know, and that's typical. Good from the neck up, but that's great.
18: McCarthy's familiar with him too, so
17: that's where I was going to go.
18: An interesting angle.
17: If you look at the times Rush has really played well, it was with McCarthy during a stretch when Dak was hurt. Mm-hmm. He had about a month or 6 weeks there where, oh wow, who's this guy? You know,
18: a Dylan Cook type stretch. Kind of coming out of nowhere.
17: Yeah, I mean, people have their moments, and I think McCarthy had a ton to do with it. And his familiarity with Rush's strengths and weaknesses has to be a huge advantage for the Steelers. More so than the other way around, times 1,000.
18: Everything is seemingly advantage Steelers in this. And I will say, and I'll probably repeat this again before the show's over, I'm sure you and I will make our picks in the final segment like we always do on Fridays. if this was week six, it'd be like, there's no way you can lose this game.
17: Yeah, yeah.
18: You know, now
17: week one's weird.
18: Weird things happen.
17: Yeah.
18: We saw it last night, or well, I guess technically early this morning in Australia, depending on what time zone you're in. I don't think anyone saw the Rams kind of comfortably losing in week one. I guess the 72 Dolphins can pop their champagne because we know the LA Rams won't be going 18-0. But yes, weird things happen week one.
17: They do.
18: But this is you want to talk about a handcuffed, a one hand behind your back, a playing left-handed, which is ironic because their two left-handed quarterbacks are out in Atlanta. There are a lot of advantages for the Steelers, a lot of disadvantages for the Falcons on both sides of the ball.
17: I think something we'll both repeat throughout the next hour and 50 minutes or whatever are week one's weird and it's super unpredictable, and Bijan Robinson is terrifying.
18: Yes.
17: I mean, terrifying. But everything else really sets up nicely.
18: Yes, it does.
17: You know, being as honest as I possibly can be.
18: Game being at home, Falcons top two edge rushers out, Falcons top two quarterbacks out. I mean, you're right. The one area that you look to for Atlanta is, we discussed it yesterday, you point to those starts on the offensive line, 490 combined, the most in the league. And, of course, Bijan Robinson, probably the finest running back in the league, if not number one. He's certainly number two or three.
17: I'm sure it's no secret what they plan on doing. Getting the ball to him every way possible.
18: No doubt.
17: Behind a decent line, you know?
18: He might be, he probably is, the best football player on the field on Sunday. Mm-hmm. But after that,
17: as he is almost every week.
18: Yeah. After that, it's hard to come up with a lot of things that work in Atlanta's favor.
17: Yeah.
18: And it's pretty easy to come up with a lot of things that work in the Steelers' favor. We will dig into that more. We're going to talk to our friend Missy Matthews
17: last
18: here.
17: Last note, and I think this almost goes without saying, but I'm sure Patrick Graham looked at that the entire summer, because it's not like Lamar Jackson just went out of the game. You know,

0: first Sam yeah. Darnold. Sounds like they dodged a major bullet. He dodged a major bullet. I think yeah. they're optimistic that he's going to miss this coming weekend. Well, next weekend, I should say.
1: The next game two. Yeah.
0: Game two, but that's it. They just expect him to miss 1 week is the latest out of Seattle. So good news for Darnold. Good news for the Seahawks.
1: Yeah, and I hate talking injuries. You know that. But I guess it wasn't the hip, bone, or joint.
0: Okay.
1: It was, as you can imagine, there's weird clusters of muscles, like, frankly, between your groin, butt, yeah. all in that whole area. And this was kind of a weird muscle strain from what I heard today. Now, could that end up being worse than thought? It's not like, oh, hammy. I mean, it's not a normal injury, but it's definitely good news because hips can end injury and end seasons.
0: Without a doubt. So yeah. good news for Sam Darnold. Not such good news for A.J. Brown and the Patriots.
1: But this lines up nice for the Steelers, coincidentally.
0: He's expected to miss about 4 to 6 weeks are the reports mm-hmm. out of New England. And yes, that does line up nicely for the Steelers.
1: He's definitely out. He's on IR.
0: There's no chance he's playing
1: right.
0: next week in New England when the Steelers do travel up the Foxborough.
1: And they had their problems, but their problems really got exacerbated when he went out.
0: Yes, they did.
1: Yeah.
0: And hopefully you can keep those problems humming if you're the Pittsburgh right. Steelers. Matt, before we go to break and get to Missy, I had some numbers for you.
1: Oh.
0: You are the stats guy, but I wanted to lay these out for you in the scene setter here, okay? The Pittsburgh Steelers in the last 10 years, do you know what their record is in week one?
1: 7-3.
0: 7-2-1.
1: Really? Okay.
0: Pretty good by you.
1: Yeah,
0: pretty
1: yeah.
0: Pretty good by you. That tie, of course, against the Browns.
1: Very few at home.
0: Very few at home. Since the year 2000, in the 21st century, the Steelers 16-9-1 in season openers.
1: Not bad.
0: In the last 20 years, Steelers 13-6-1 in season openers. The Steelers, their first game at home, Matt, are 17-8.
1: I'd say, I bet that's good.
0: Since this
1: crowd shows up.
0: Acrisure Stadium, yeah, right. Then Heinz Field opened in 2001. 17-8 in their first
1: in their home opener, season. No matter when it is.
0: Yes. So the Steelers have done well in season openers over the last 10 years. They've done well in home openers since Acrisure Stadium, Heinz Field was built on the North Shore. Just a couple little good omens here to get us started.
1: Yeah, I like the sound of that.
0: So let's keep that going. Let's get another notch in the win column there and then head to New England 1-0 with a chance to really start the season off on a positive foot. Speaking of foot, someone who will be walking the sidelines on Sunday afternoon, Missy Matthews, she will join us when we return. We'll get her thoughts from the sideline, everything that she expects from the Steelers, from Cooper Rush, from Bijan Robinson, and all those fun storylines heading into Sunday. We've got plenty to get to as we get you ready here on a Friday show. Wes Schuler, Matt Williamson, Missy Matthews joins us next. It's The Drive, Steelers Nation Radio on the Steelers Audio Network.
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6: 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Also on the card is former WWE champion Jake Hager and the debut of former UFC heavyweight Chris Barnett. 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

0: I don't know what it is, gang, but once a month, this microphone is required in this studio to fall into my lap right as we get ready to go into a segment.
1: Mic drop.
0: Oh, good Lord. I think TV got that one on video, so maybe it'll make the YouTube recap. But you hear that bounce. It's a Friday in the regular season, and you know what that means. The queen of the sideline, Steelers reporter Missy Matthews, kind enough to join us here on this Friday. And Missy, thank you for taking the time. Welcome back once again here to the regular season. I got to imagine you're fired up for some football and a game here where seemingly a lot of things already are going the Steelers' way.
2: Yeah, it is really crazy how, you know, we started on Monday on Labor Day preparing for Tua, maybe Penix, don't know. Then Kevin Stefanski says, all right, it's going to be Tua. We go through the week, and then yesterday we find out he got injured in practice. Today, Kevin Stefanski just straight up ruled him out. Also, Michael Penix Jr. as well. So, Cooper Rush getting the start, a guy Mike McCarthy knows well. And I'm here for it. I'm here for a good home opener, and I'm excited about what this defense can do.
1: Yeah, I think it sets up well, and we haven't had you on for a while, so I need to kind of go back quite a few months, and now you've been exposed to Coach McCarthy quite a bit, and I'm curious what you're seeing different about the team, the man, how he handles practice, how he deals with you guys, interviews, how different the facility is. It's definitely not quite the same.
2: Yeah, I'm sure up by the coaches area, because there's more coaches, those things have really changed. I haven't mm-hmm. really seen for myself what it looks like. But I do think, you know, he has a way of doing things, but he's been a head coach at two other places. So I kind of like, he's lived and learned, right? He's probably done things in Green Bay, maybe even in Dallas. He was like, eh, that's not it. And so you're bringing fresh ideas and different things to this organization. And I just think having an offensive minded coach is not a bad thing, especially when you are trying to figure out this quarterback position. I think just alone what we saw from him in terms of his quote unquote QB school, with all of them, Mason Rudolph even was like, man, I wish I had Coach McCarthy like when I was a rookie, when I was a younger player.
1: Oh, wow.
2: And you saw what it did for Will Howard and for Drew Aller. And I just think Aaron continuing to be the teammate that he was last year, which maybe surprised people. But even when we played the Packers last year, Jordan Love was not even like remotely, you know, downplaying the impact that Aaron Rodgers had on him when they were in Green Bay together and how he wanted to give back. And I think Aaron has continued that. Drew Aller said he was like one of the first people, you know, to reach out to him when he was drafted. And I just think you could tell Mason loved him last year, Will loved him last year. And I just think that's one of those things that you're seeing. And then to see him and Mike McCarthy together is, it's weird, but not weird, I guess, at this point.
1: Okay.
2: To see them reunited. But you can just see they both are just so, so on the same page. And I'm excited to finally see Aaron in a real game with a helmet, hearing Mike McCarthy's Ginger accent, telling him to play and seeing how they execute. So I think a lot of differences, but also the guys all bought in. Not that that's probably shocking.
1: Mm-hmm.
2: I don't know how well that would do for you from a business standpoint if you're like, I'm not going with this guy. I'm not going with the flow. But I truly think there's something about the details, the way it was very different training camp, taking care of their bodies. I think it'll be interesting to see the tackling and the different things when a real game comes on Sunday and we finally get to see a lot of the players that we only saw in practices.
1: Yeah, the attention to detail is always the first thing that pops to mind when anyone asks about the differences. And that's not a Tomlin knock at all, but it's just very obvious how every little thing is scripted and thought out down to the second. I'm curious to talk to you actually probably next week or in a couple weeks of how different are the sidelines during real games. I'm not sure if you'd get that vibe in the preseason.
2: The only thing I really noticed is that, you know, if you're not a player or coach, you're not in the box. And not that that was necessarily like a problem. I would not say that one bit, but I think even the doctors, they're very much like on the sidelines, kind of standing more with me now all the time. And then when they need to go to the blue tent, they need to watch a replay of video they need to attend to a player, then you see them kind of go into that area. So I think, again, the attention to detail, I think it's even down to like who is in certain places on the field during games. Obviously, the coach's booth, that was, you know, the one thing they were trying to figure out, who was better where on the field or up there during the preseason. But it doesn't sound like much has changed. And I guess, obviously, we will find out. I would be surprised if I saw Patrick Graham on the sideline Sunday. It seems like having him up in the booth worked well for them.
0: Missy, the Falcons certainly have their concerns heading into this one, but one area where they won't be trifling is over their starting running back, Bijan Robinson, who's not only maybe the finest running back in the league, he is, I think, one of just point-blank period the best football players in the world right now.
1: I'm going to interrupt super quick because I did my Thursday show with Merrill and Mike Pursuta, and I brought up Bijan to Merrill, and he said, he kind of reminds me of a mixture of Walter Payton and Barry Sanders. I'm like, is that it? That's he's it? Like, no, I know that sounds crazy, but yeah, it's kind of what he reminds me of. I'm like, that's pretty good.
0: Missy, with their with their issues at quarterback, because I don't want to poo-poo Drake London and Kyle Pitts, who are very talented players in their own right, but with their issues at quarterback, it feels like if Atlanta's offense is going to find level footing, if they're going to have success, it starts and ends with that running game and with Bijan Robinson.
2: Oh, yeah. I mean, he's just an absolute beast. You see, I think this is the sixth season they've had a different starter at quarterback in week one. And obviously, he wasn't there for all of it, but you know that he makes a difference. There's a reason why, whether it was my boys or myself and other people in fantasy drafts, you know, taking him first or second, depending on, you know, which way you're going with how you rank the running backs available to you. I just think he is what makes that offense go. And I think, Matt, it was either you or Rob yesterday when we were taping the matchup show, you know, you go back to what Kevin Stefanski did in Cleveland with Nick Chubb.
1: Yeah.
2: This is like, no offense to Nick Chubb, but like an upgraded Nick Chubb.
1: Especially in the passing
2: game. Yeah. I mean, he does it all. His scrimmage yards are just absolutely insane. And just how fast he is. I think that's when you pop on film or you even get a chance to watch him in person, you're just like, whoa. I mean, it's impressive. And, you know, it is definitely something the Steelers are going to have to think about in terms of the defense and what they're going to be able to do, because at the end of the day, they have to stop him up front. You don't want this to get into him getting to multiple levels and then just taking off. So it will be interesting to see, to say the least. I think especially even more so with Cooper Rush starting, you're going to lean on Bijan as much as you can.
1: Yeah, and I'm really going to start to key on more and more with this quarterback news out of Atlanta. Not that Tua was super threatening, but I would think that McCarthy and company are even going to be more dedicated to their own run game. You know, let's try to eat some clock, be fresher in the fourth quarter. Those were big problems for this team a year ago. Let's keep Bijan off the field. I doubt this is the type of game you have to score 30 to win. You know, I mean, so I think it's a great way to just keep feeding Warren and Rico over and over.
2: Oh, yeah. And I think, you know, giving that O-line that's reconfigured, some additions, some, you know, pats on the back, some self-boosters, per se, I think would be huge as well. And I think everybody wants to see Rico and Jalen and how snaps are divvied up and how they fit into the offense and will we see them on the field together. So I'm excited. I think, you know, there's a lot of guys that we know of but have not seen the full complement of them that I think no matter what, even special teams, you know, you're going to be watching special teams to see what Caden Wiegen does. There's just so many things to pay attention to. So not a lack of things to be excited about.
0: No, there never is for home openers, but I think especially when you have, you know, a brand new head coach and era for the first time in 20 years, So many storylines, I think, underneath that. Like, Missy, you mentioned at the start of this conversation, Aaron Rodgers heading into his last season. I feel like we've barely talked about that just because there's been all the eyes on Mike McCarthy. There's been what's going on at right tackle, what's going on at wide receiver, what's going on with Joey Porter Jr. But entering the final season here of a guy who's going to moonwalk into the Hall of Fame, a four-time MVP and one of the best to ever do it, is certainly something that I don't think is going to fly under the radar this year, Missy. And I'm sure that's something that, you know, when we get closer to the back half of the season and down the stretch, that these guys will be talking about. And I'm sure there has to be, right, an onus in that locker room of, you know, hey, we want to get Mike McCarthy's era here off to a good start. We want to get Aaron Rodgers' final season, you know, same thing, and worthy of the career that he's had for 20-plus years.
2: Oh, yeah. I mean, even the defensive guys this week, because, you know, Aaron's been asked about it multiple ways and different occasions throughout this offseason now, ramping up to the regular season. And it's just like he's just at peace with it, if that makes sense. He doesn't want this, like, farewell tour. He doesn't want it to be a big thing. He's just literally here to chase another Super Bowl, to build off of last season with some of the guys that he worked with last year. And then obviously you're adding in new people. And I think it's safe to say that Roman Wilson has a completely different standing with Aaron than he did last year and what he could mean to this offense. And it is crazy because when the NFL research team sends out some of their stats, he has 163 career wins, which is sixth all time. Ben has 165. Mm-hmm. So, like, he's probably going to pass Ben at some point. It's just the different milestones and, you know, history that he has created in the National Football League, and most of it with Mike McCarthy, has been pretty cool to see. And it's just, it's almost like, you know, the full circle. It all comes back to the beginning. They've been apart for 7 years. And now they have a chance to go for it one last time together and see what happens.
0: And we can't wait to see how it all plays out, beginning, of course, Sunday, 1 o'clock at Axter Stadium against the Atlanta Falcons. Make sure you're listening to Missy Matthews on the sidelines, 102.5 DVE, your Steelers flagship. Of course, Steelers Nation Radio as well. Missy will be on the call with Rob King and Max Starks. Missy, thank you so much for taking the time for us here on this Friday, and we will see you on Sunday.
2: Sounds good. Can't wait, guys.
0: There she goes. Make sure you are obviously tuning into everything we do on game days. For those who aren't familiar, Matt hosts the pre-game show with our buddy Tom Opferman. That will begin, what, Matt? It's 4 hours before kickoff.
1: 9 to 11.
0: So 9 a.m., 9 to 11.
1: Stage AE this year.
0: That's right, yeah. If you're going down to the game for home games and you want to swing by and say hello to the great Matt Williamson and our buddy Tom Opferman, you can do that at Stage AE, 9 to 11. Tad Whistle from the DVE Morning
1: he's down
0: Show
1: there.
0: Will be there hosting.
1: It starts hopping. Well, I guess I haven't seen a regular season game.
0: Live music and all that stuff.
1: It's a pretty cool setup.
0: It'll be bumping. First game of the year. I don't care what sport it is, man. First home game of the year, there's always a vibe and an energy and optimism. And usually the weather's good this time of year.
1: So I think weather is supposed to be good.
0: I think it is. Yeah. I think you're right. So really looking forward to Sunday afternoon. Thanks to Missy for joining us.
1: Then I also do a pregame hit right after Missy's.
0: Yes, you do. Show. Yeah,
1: about an hour before kickoff, 45 minutes before kickoff.
0: With Mike Pursuta, Jerry Dulac, and Bob Labriola, of course. We've got to get to a break here because, well, we're due for one. Mm-hmm. And because, two, if you've been watching on YouTube, I've been holding this microphone in my hand the entire interview.
1: I've been scanning the room for duct tape. That seems to fix things around here. Okay.
0: This is like the third time since...
1: You're like Mick Jagger on, you know, there you go.
0: I can't get no working mic stand, but I tried, and they told me it wasn't in the budget.
1: Nope.
0: Euler and Williamson, it's The Drive, Steelers Nation Radio on the Steelers Audio Network.
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0: today is the probably last day for a long time that we can do some seasonal preview conversation.
1: Right? Yeah, I guess so.
0: Because after
1: dry up pretty quick.
0: As you've mentioned,
1: 44 teams, you can't do it right.
0: Stats after week one, it's like nobody cares.
1: They don't care about last year anymore, right?
0: Talk to me about what's going on here. So with that, I had some over and unders for you.
1: Okay.
0: Individual statistics for Steelers, and then some maybe just bigger superlatives.
1: All right, sounds fun.
0: As it relates to this upcoming season that I wanted to run past you and discuss with you here to close down this first hour.
1: I'm game. Let's
0: Does
1: do
0: that
1: it.
0: Work for you?
1: No question.
0: All right, let's start here, Matt Williamson. Aaron Rodgers, over under 28.5 touchdown passes.
1: Under, but it's a good number. I think they're going to play a lot of power football when they get in tight. And that's not Rodgers' history. I mean, he throws a lot of touchdown passes for a reason. But if the O-line starts popping, the most efficient way to get a yard or two is you hand it to a big back. You know, it just is. I mean, that hasn't changed in 60 years. My hunch is McCarthy's very aware of that. Run behind Darnell, or the fullback behind Darnell,
0: yeah,
1: with a back that's low to the ground and hard to tackle. I think their rushing touchdowns will go up, I guess, is my rebuttal to that.
0: I think you're right. I've seen that
1: number. Good number, though.
0: I've seen that number as high as 30 in some places.
1: Yeah.
0: Which I think is a little too high. I think about
1: 20. I mean, you take that. That's a pretty good year.
0: If you tell me right now Aaron throws 30 touchdown passes.
1: Yeah, even 28, 29, yeah.
0: Absolutely take that right now. Over under 6.5 interceptions for Aaron Rodgers.
1: It's another good one. I mean, that's about where I'd put the line, too. We know he's very conscious of, you know, putting the ball in harm's way, and his interception and touchdown ratio in his career is ridiculously good. I'm going to go over. I mean, it's hard to say 7 and under. I mean, I'm going to assume he plays,
0: if he plays 17 games.
1: Right. There's going to be a tip ball here and there.
0: If he goes 28-7, that's a 4-1 touchdown to interception ratio.
1: Sign me up. Right. Yeah. I mean, if I told you he went 26-9, I would take it.
0: I would.
1: Probably be like, that's good enough.
0: 3-1.
1: Yeah, it's pretty good.
0: Close.
1: Right.
0: All right, Matt. Trent Jordan Watt. A little background here first, okay? In 2023, TJ had 19 sacks, okay?
1: Not bad.
0: 24, he had 11.5. Last year, he had 7. T.J. Watt, over under 9.5 sacks this season.
1: I was sitting here going, I'm expecting 12, so I'm going to go over.
0: Oh, so you're going way over.
1: He's highly capable.
0: I almost put that number at 10.5.
1: Okay.
0: But I went down to 9.5. Maybe I should have kept it at 10.5. You would have still gone over regardless.
1: I still think he's a very good pass rusher. I expect his snap count to come down. And that may work to his advantage.
0: It honestly could.
1: I don't know how much the whole moving around thing. I've talked about this a lot. I don't think it gives you a massive advantage to take Highsmith and put him on the left and Watt on the right. But I do think you'll see more stunting, looping. I think he'll drop into coverage more. You know, like, he's hardly done that over the years. And that's not good for sacks, but I'm just talking about in usage on passing downs could change, even if his alignment doesn't change drastically. They weren't a bad sack team last year, but I think collectively they're going to get a bunch.
0: They might come from everywhere.
1: And I think they'll trust their corners
0: more. Those
1: edge
0: rushers might all have 10.
1: Yeah.
0: And Cam has 5.
1: Right.
0: Benton has 5.5.
1: Yeah.
0: Harmon has 2.
1: Yeah. And Ramsey has 2.
0: Queen has 2.
1: Like back in the day, the Steelers led the league, 5 years in a row in sacks. And they would get 4 from Vince Williams.
0: Yep.
1: 3 from Hilton.
0: Yep.
1: You know, like, that kind of dried up lately. They're all coming from the edge guys.
0: Yes.
1: And they're a really good group, but those little bonus ones are nice.
0: Yes, they are.
1: Yeah.
0: That's when the Steelers were really leading the league in sacks every year, is you were getting them from your edge rushers, but you were getting them from that corner, and you were getting them from that linebacker.
1: They'd have like 12 guys with multiple sacks when the season was ended. Some of them were 2, 3.
0: So let's stick with this then. By the way, before we started this, I meant to mention, thanks to video producer, stat guy, now resident faculty, facilities, janitor, microphone fixer TV for fixing my microphone there.
1: Jack of all trades over there.
0: He sure is. I tell you what, the more you can do. Last year, Alex Highsmith in 13 games had 9.5 sacks. Over under 10 for Alex Highsmith this year.
1: Good number. I was sitting here saying I think 9's a quality year for him. I know it hasn't held true, but I think Watt will outsack him.
0: Okay.
1: I think both of them will see a reduction in snaps. They'll also see an increase of snaps with Herbig. I don't know. That's just kind of a gut thing. I mean, I think that's right in that neighborhood. Double digits, 9 to 12 seems about right, but I leaned under just because I don't want every one of these to be positives. You know, Aaron's going to throw a million touchdowns, and TJ's going to have 20 sacks. I mean, like that's not how the league works.
0: So much of the pie to go around.
1: Right. That's just not how it works. You know.
0: Matt, finally, we'll go to Nick Herbig then. 7.5 sacks in 15 games last year. He also had 3 forced fumbles and an interception. Over under 9.5 for Nick Herbig this year.
1: I was sitting here going, I'm going to go with 9. If he goes over, I'm going over.
0: Look at us.
1: It's funny because when you preface it, it gives me a second to think. I'm like, what would I set it at? I'm like, if he goes over 9, I'm going to go under. If he goes per pass rush attempt, I bet he'll be the Steelers' best pass rusher, including Watt, including Highsmith. You know, per snaps attacking the quarterback, I bet he gets home the highest percentage. But I got to think he still has fewer snaps than Watt and Highsmith.
0: I would think he's going to be third, barring major injury stuff. I think we can say, Matt, there is the percentage, if you were to get Vegas to give you one statistically, of all three of those guys playing all 17 games, mm-hmm. is probably pretty low.
1: Of course.
0: But does one miss one game? Does one miss 4 or 5 games? Yeah, that will play into it.
1: I don't know the answer to that, so I can't answer those things. Right. So I got to kind of look at it through a lens of they all have semi-equal health and reasonably good health, blah, blah, blah, you know?
0: Matt, last year the Steelers as a team had 48 total team sacks.
1: I'm going over on that.
0: I was going to put the over-under at 50.5.
1: Over. I don't think they'll lead the league, but I think they'll be top 5.
0: 51.5.
1: Hey, now you're getting about that neighborhood. I think they'll trust their corners more, thus blitz more. I think that, hesitate to say this because it could look, make the opposing coaching staff look bad, but I think there'll be fewer easy completions for opposing quarterbacks.
0: Okay.
1: Where the ball just comes out. I mean, the time to throw against the Steelers is always very low because they fear the pass rush. And I didn't feel like the pass rush married with the coverage scheme well enough to realize that. I know the ball's coming out, but I'm giving up too many easy completions. I need to contest that first read a little bit more, and I expect that to happen. Thus, I pat the ball for half a second more, and here comes Herbig, you know?
0: Sure. Couple more of these, Matt. DK Metcalf in 23 had 8 touchdowns. 24, 5 touchdowns. Last year, 6 touchdowns. DK Metcalf over or under 7.5 touchdowns?
1: I'll still say under.
0: Is that a good
1: six
0: number?
1: 6 or 7.
0: Is that a good number, though?
1: That's a good number, yeah. I think his average depth of target will go. I think his average depth of target will go up. I think his degree of difficulty will go up. Mm-hmm. So maybe if you like combine all the yardage he got on touchdowns, that'll go up. Although he did have that super long one in, against the Vikings, but I think he'll score.
0: Right, hopefully, he gets a couple more of those this year.
1: Yeah, like I could see him scoring
0: more,
1: like
0: 2 or 3 times this year instead of just once.
1: And that one was a lot of run after the catch, from what I remember.
0: It was. It was like a slant route, and he just beat everybody.
1: Now, that certainly could be in the cards, but I'd like to see 1 or 2 or 3 where he just runs past a dude, you know, a 190-pound corner, tries jamming up at the line, gets out some of them, and then Metcalf acts big, gets big,
0: Vance
1: and
0: McDonald's stiff arm to hell.
1: Yeah, opens up that gate, and Aaron lobs an easy throw over the top, and he's dancing in the end zone. You know, he did a lot of that in Seattle.
0: 3 more questions for you in this exercise, Matt Williamson. This one's a yes or no. A Steelers offensive lineman makes a Pro Bowl or an All-Pro. Yes or no?
1: Yes.
0: Zach Frazier?
1: He's the odds-on favorite. Yeah, but I think Faltanu's got a shot.
0: Butter me up, baby. Yeah. One of those. It feels like one of those guys. It's time.
1: Mm-hmm.
0: It's time. And I will say because Linderbaum's still in the AFC.
1: And
0: but,
1: so is Creed.
0: But Linderbaum is now going to be on a team that's getting much less attention.
1: Yeah. And Frazier's been around long enough now that he's got he's not sneaking up on anybody, you know?
0: All right, 2 more, Matt, and it's quite simply, I want to know who's going to be your offensive MVP for the Steelers, who's going to be your defensive MVP for the Steelers, and you can start on either side.
1: I'm only thinking offense at this moment. I can't give it to a running back. I can't see one just being so dominant.
0: It's almost hard not to pick Aaron Rodgers, but they gave it to Kenny Gainwell last year.
1: I never would have guessed Gainwell on September 11th last year.
0: No doubt.
1: I think Frazier's the best answer.
0: Ooh, baby!
1: But I mean, rarely you're going to give it to a center, but I think he's going to be their most valuable non-quarterback. Pick the quarterback's kind of boring, you know.
0: Picking
1: I mean?
0: The quarterback is kind of boring.
1: Like, if we're doing the Bills, I'm like, Josh Allen. Defensively, I'm not going to say he's their best player, but I think Benton's going to be in the conversation.
0: Okay.
1: And I think that's kind of a bold take.
0: That is a bit of a bold take at this point. I like it.
1: How about this optimistic move? Defensive MVP, Joey Porter Jr.
0: Well, I would love that.
1: With a new contract, maybe week one or two, he gets his feet wet, and then get what you pay for.
0: If you are asking for a guy on the defensive side of the football who's going to make their first Pro Bowl or All Pro, I think he's probably the easy answer.
1: Yeah.
0: Could have been one last year.
1: I think the three edge rushers might cancel each other out for an MVP type of performance.
0: And, you know, it's cliche.
1: Cam's a little boring.
0: Cliche. Well, because as you and I have mentioned before, whenever you're kind of consistently getting accolades for your greatness, it almost becomes more difficult to stand out.
1: Yeah, it's like, well, can't
0: was he better than last year? I don't
1: know.
0: Right. It's a little cliche, Matt, but it's also true. It's a passing league.
1: Yeah.
0: And so, I mean, if Joey has another year in terms of lockdown, not giving up touchdowns, plus he adds three or four interceptions.
1: Taking the ball away would go a long way.
0: Taking the ball away would certainly help.
1: Getting hands on the ball.
0: I can see that. I can definitely see that. Tell you what, though, we'll certainly be keeping an eye on the status of number 24 as it relates to Sunday and potentially onward.
1: Doubt you and I are going to know anything while we're on the air, but there's still 48 hours till kickoff when we turn the record button off.
0: And I'd love it within the next 24 if there was a breaking news from a Jerry Dulac or an Adam Schefter or somebody that Joey Porter Jr. and the Pittsburgh Steelers have put pen to paper. But for now, we wait and we anticipate. Matt, that is an hour in the books, an hour number two. I want to have the return of, do you remember a fun little segment we did last year, Five Star Friday, where
1: I don't remember the details, but yes, I do remember that.
0: Basically, it's just a matchup segment. I just want to ask you about the biggest matchups in this game and who you think has the advantages. We'll take a look around the league and do our NFL picks. We will also, of course, give our prediction for how Sunday plays out at Akershire Stadium, 1 p.m. for the Steelers and the Falcons. All that and more as we head into hour number two. Wes Schuler, Matt Williamson, it's The Drive, Steelers Nation Radio on the Steelers Audio Network.
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0: Good evening, Steeler Nation. How we doing? That's good. Us too. Here we go, baby. Are you ready for some football? Matt, this morning I was dropping my girls off, and I don't know if you know this, because you are part of the pregame show, but there's also a million things going on game days. Yeah. Prosciutto does kind of a preamble at the start of the pregame show.
1: Yeah, I know he like pre-writes it.
0: It's like a short two or three minute thing where he kind of
1: gives it a lot of thought,
0: sets the scene and gets you fired up. Mm-hmm. And here's what's on the line today. And he works really hard on it. And I think he does a very good job on it.
1: Yeah.
0: Spoiler alert. If you want to hear it early, he always does it Fridays on the DVE morning show.
1: Oh, I didn't know that.
0: It's the very last thing that they do at like 9:55 on Fridays, or if the Steelers are playing on a Thursday or a Monday, or you get it.
1: That totally tracks, because I mentioned I do a Thursday night show with him, and he brings it up, and I know that's what he's working on, like before we hit record with Merrill, et cetera, et cetera. You know?
0: So one of the things that he always does in that is he kind of goes through his spiel, and this is what's all the, and Mike McCarthy's in town, and Aaron Rodgers' his last ride, and you know,
1: and it'll
0: these,
1: make you chuckle too.
0: It's a funny guy, it's right, informative, yeah. it's clever. And Prosciutto, while he's been doing radio for 30 years, he cut his teeth in this business as a writer, and he does a really good job with the writing stuff.
1: Mm-hmm.
0: But when he gets to the very end, he always does the same, are you ready for some football? And then he kind of gives his final line or two. I was listening today, coming back from dropping my girls off.
1: In the morning show,
0: because I knew Prosciutto was going to be doing it too, and I figured they'd be saying goodbye to our buddy Jacob Recht.
1: Today's his last day, right?
0: All the best to Jacob, who
1: for
0: a long time was the producer of this show.
1: Early on Drive stuff,
0: Hosted shows on this network and has been for 4 years now the DVE morning show producer.
1: And all-around good dude.
0: And all-around swell fellow. I'll miss seeing him here in the building. But I wanted to hear, you know, them say goodbye to Jacob. I wanted to hear Prosciutto stuff. I have it on. And when Prosciutto hit that, are you ready for some football? And Randy and Abby and Tad, they were all like, yeah! I was like, hell yeah, baby.
1: In this studio, right?
0: In this studio.
1: Where we sit, yeah.
0: So are you ready for some football? It's the first five-star Friday of the season. For those who aren't familiar, it's just a matchup segment. Let me just put a fancy name on it. Nothing crazy. I want to ask Matt about some of these key matchups. You know, quite often the matchups that whoever wins more of these is going to have a really good chance to win the game and have the outcome they're looking for. Matt, to kind of lead into this, obviously I'm going to ask you about Bijan Robinson. We got a tweet that reminded me something that we didn't do this week that we always did last week was the fun game of if you could steal one player off the opposing team, who would it be?
1: Mm-hmm.
0: And we had the caveat of you can't pick quarterbacks because that's kind of cheating. That's
1: Josh Allen, Pat Mahomes.
0: Exactly right. And I don't think we'd be picking a quarterback from this team regardless.
1: We would not.
0: The answer is Bijan Robinson, right? Now, they've got some other candidates, no doubt, but the answer is Bijan.
1: I'll do 2 or 3 minutes on it. Yep. I don't think we've spent a lot of time. Yes, the answer is Bijan. He's that special. He has two huge things going against him in this conversation. He's became the richest running back in NFL history.
0: Not cheap anymore.
1: Or second now. Gibbs makes $2 more or whatever. And maybe you just don't want to take a running back. You know, like, team building running backs last on my list. I mean, he plays the wrong position.
0: No doubt.
1: Not his fault. But he plays it better than anyone. Other options, Drake London would be awesome. I mean, he's a top 10 wide receiver that would bump everyone in the Steelers pecking order. I mean, if Metcalf's your two and Pittman's your three and those other two are your fours, like, that's a loaded, huge wide receiver room.
0: Yes, it is. You would have maybe the best wide receiver room in football.
1: And that might make you a better team than Bijan.
0: Fair point.
1: Lindstrom is a great guard. Nobody knows about him. It's Falcon. And with all respect to Anderson, you would upgrade what I presume will be their weakest starting position once Ahanachor. You're not going to replace Ahanachor, but you could replace Anderson, who's also a free agent after the year. That line with Lindstrom would be unbelievable. I mean, you're talking about like a top five guard who's super mobile.
0: You'd have kind of the Seumalo, the established.
1: And he's a little older.
0: Not on his rookie contract.
1: I don't care. Yeah. He's making money at that position. No one else is yet.
0: You got the cheapest offensive line in football.
1: As it stands now. Their secondary is very good. I don't know if we've spent enough time praising the back end of their defense. Terrell's a really good corner.
0: Bates.
1: And the youngster, Watts, is a really good safety. It's one of the best safety pairings in the league. Steelers could sure use a safety. But the answer is Bijan.
0: It just is. You make some compelling arguments elsewhere.
1: Yeah.
0: But if anytime you can get a guy who's probably one of the best five football players in the world,
1: right?
0: I think you should take that off.
1: I don't think they need a back. I wouldn't go looking for a back in a perfect world. I don't think next year's first round pick's going to be a running back. But if someone wants to give you him, We'll just change everything we do and give them all the time. Right, yeah.
0: Sign me up. Yeah. We'll have a lot of fun. So, Matt, that's where I want to start here on this five-star Friday matchup segment. At the top of the list from black and gold perspective has to be Bijan against Queen and Wilson.
1: Yeah, and really it's just such a collective effort for the entire defense. I mentioned the conversation we had with Merrill Hodge last night. This blew me away. So,
0: yeah, just real quick, for those who missed it in the first hour,
1: yeah,
0: Merrill said that Bijan reminds him of a blend of Walter Payton and Barry Sanders.
1: And Barry Sanders.
0: Is that good?
1: And that's from a former NFL running back.
0: Oh, that's not from some jabroni.
1: Right. He specializes in running backs. And Merrill's not the guy's like, oh, he reminds me of Jerry Rice and Randy Moss rolled into one.
0: That wide receiver reminds me of a cross of Jerry Rice and Randy Moss.
1: So listen to the story he told Mike and I last night on TV. He said, I think I'm getting the timeline right. They played the Lions when he was with the Steelers, when Barry was with the Lions.
0: Okay.
1: And obviously he wasn't involved because he's an offensive player.
0: Sure. It's not like he's in the defensive game plan.
1: Right.
0: Rooms. Yeah.
1: He said in order to mimic Barry, the defense had to play against 12 offensive players, two of whom held the ball. So they would run a play, like example, outside zone.
0: Sure.
1: And whoever the scout team running back is running to the outside and everyone's flowing with them. Well, there was another dude holding the ball with that guy, just kind of like his shadow, that would make a crazy cutback that you had to defend them both. That's Barry Sanders. Like
0: that's
1: you,
0: genius,
1: you guys. Yeah. I think that was probably Chuck Noll at the time, or it might've been Cowher, but all those pursuit players, you better not leave your job
0: because
1: he
0: contain.
1: Can come turn it right where you should be. And that's,
0: he is the definition of that outside zone, right? It's always the bend,
1: yeah,
0: the break or the bust, right? You can bend it back inside.
1: Mm-hmm.
0: You can bust it up the middle, or you can bend it out or break it outside.
1: Break outside.
0: Yeah, bend inside, bust up middle, break outside.
1: And he's equally great at all.
0: He's the Michael Jordan of the zone run, outside zone system.
1: And it's something I totally agree with, but I think Merrill's exact words were, I don't know that I've seen a running back get more yards on his own or make bad blocking right.
0: He might be the guy in the NFL that made lemonade out of lemons more than
1: all
0: anybody
1: the time.
0: Else.
1: And it,
0: made
1: his
0: chicken
1: scheme's
0: salad
1: okay
0: out of chicken
1: his,
0: bleep.
1: Yeah, his line's okay and his, you know, scheme's fine. But in terms of just like, this is a busted play and he still gets six out of it. You know, mm-hmm. Yeah.
0: Special. Special.
1: Yeah.
0: Matt, I also, and you kind of, talked about this one in your Matt stats, but I think it's still worth keeping an eye on the Steelers offensive tackles against the Falcons edge rushers.
1: Yeah.
0: Just
1: because they're so new.
0: They're so new.
1: Yeah.
0: And
1: assuming Cook plays, they're still kind of new.
0: And even if assuming Cook plays, he's on the right side now, not the left side.
1: Exactly.
0: Valtanu's on the left side, not the right side.
1: I think I wrote, like, there's a lot of shuffling.
0: A lot of shuffling.
1: Yeah.
0: And if it's Max, it's obviously his first start in an NFL regular season game. No Walker, no Pierce.
1: It'd be a lot different if they were in the game.
0: But that also doesn't mean that you can just show up and dominate. You better take care of business.
1: It's a hard position to play. I mean, and we've seen it through these two games. We've watched the last two nights. Late in the game, guys are getting tired. They have not strung 60, 70 snaps together. You know, those tackles aren't going to get any breathers. So, yeah, I mean, I don't care who the edge guys are. And frankly, the Atlantas aren't very threatening by NFL standards. But the tackles are new, and it's a very, very important position.
0: I wanted to ask you, how do you think they go about marking Drake London?
1: I have no idea.
0: Is it going to be?
1: In former days, I'd be like, Porter follows them.
0: Sure. But
1: now,
0: even if Joey's on the field Sunday, I don't know if they're going to have him doing that when he's just kind of trying to get up to speed.
1: And I wonder if he plays and with or without a contract, might they sub him out for Samuel quite a bit?
0: Sure.
1: I think it was Mike that was on yesterday. He even mentioned that, I think.
0: You don't see a scenario where they put Dean straight up on London.
1: Probably not, although the other receivers not named him, wide receivers, not tight ends, are pretty suspect. It's Jahan Dotson, guys like that. But Samuel played so well, you could kind of reward him by giving him more snaps, and you don't want Porter to be fatigued if he hasn't done much to this point, and maybe just left-right it, whatever. However, I do think it's noteworthy, kind of like we talked about with Rush and McCarthy. In the AFC South, Dean went against London a lot, twice a year.
0: Yeah.
1: You know, I mean, he's very familiar with him. You know, right.
0: That's true.
1: Yeah.
0: Good point. And because that, again.
1: Maybe they just mix and match that throughout the game. I doubt they'll just be like, Joey, follow him around. You haven't done anything hardly yet. That's your job. That's a tough assignment.
0: Me. Yes, it is.
1: He's
0: even
1: really, really
0: Cooper
1: good.
0: Rush throwing the football. That's still a
1: That's a tough assignment.
0: Very, very tough assignment. Last one for you, Matt. Aaron Rodgers against Jeff Albright.
1: Yeah, I think this is huge.
0: The Falcons defensive coordinator who likes to blitz about as much as any defensive coordinator in the NFL against a quarterback who can have a lot of success.
1: Teams don't really blitz him for a multitude of reasons.
0: We laid that out yesterday on the show for those who missed it. Part of it is because Aaron Rodgers gets the ball out so quickly.
1: I'm not going to waste bodies coming after him.
0: But part of that is also because he could diagnose the crap out of your blitz.
1: Pre-snap.
0: Yeah. And everything he does from the neck up. And so when you combine those two things, he's cerebral at diagnosing what you're doing. Mm-hmm. He's really cognizant of getting the ball out early. I'm very interested to see, you know, by the time we get to 4 o'clock-ish on Sunday, what percentage of the time the Falcons were blitzing.
1: And I wonder, kind of just a hunch, will they go into it with the game plan of, we're not going to blitz this guy, nobody blitzes that guy, blah, blah, blah.
0: They might. But then, that's not his style.
1: But if they're not getting home, if they're not forcing the Rodgers to get rid of the ball quickly, maybe they start dialing it up and they realize the strength of our defense is our secondary. I'm going to leave Terrell on Metcalf one-on-one, and if I die by that sword, so be it. But I can't let that guy have three and a half seconds to throw anymore because we're not getting home with our front.
0: Now, that is
1: it's not a very good group of passers.
0: That is a very good point. Steelers offensive line, do your job, baby.
1: Yeah.
0: And then you'll really have some ways to get multiple and hopefully confuse that defense.
1: Another key to me is when you look at both front sevens, I've been really trying to pay attention to this because it's week one, and I can't stress enough that none of these players have played a lot. And that affects big people more than anything. And we know the big people on offense aren't going to rotate in and out. Frazier's not going to play two snaps and then take a breather. I mean, that's not how it works. So depth in front seven to me is very important for every team, every player in the front seven. Atlanta's front seven can't rival the Steelers' depth in their front seven.
0: Even if they were completely healthy.
1: If they're completely healthy and they're
0: not. They're missing their two best guys.
1: Yeah. I mean, it's just not the same.
0: It
1: makes me want to run the ball more and beat up that front seven.
0: Dominate the time of possession. Yeah. Keep their defense on the field and wear them down in that North Shore sunshine.
1: Yep.
0: Let's take a look around the NFL when we return. Yeah, there's two games in the books already, but there's plenty of intrigue on Sunday across the league. Matt and I will look at these matchups. We'll give some thoughts and some predictions. And then, of course, in our final segment of the day, Matt and I will predict for you how Steelers and Falcons will play out on Sunday. Plenty more to get to here as we roll along. All eyes on week one. Euler and Williamson, it's The Drive, Steelers Nation Radio on the Steelers Audio Network.
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17: Hey, what are we doing about Black Week this year?
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18: 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They're breaking down owning from A to Z. Owning the narrative. 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
17: Ooh, that's needed right now.
18: This is the blueprint.

0: just, now what? I don't know, 36 hours or so, a day and a half away from Sunday at 1 o'clock and a whole bunch of these games being underway. Matt, before we look at that slate, two pieces of just kind of news across the timeline here for you. The first, Emeka Ogbuka is a full go for the Bucks season opener.
1: That's big.
0: According to Todd Bowles, yeah, there had been some questions about his status.
1: That's actually good Steeler news, too, because they're playing the Bengals, and I like their chance a lot better with them.
0: Ooh,
1: without. Yeah, yeah.
0: See, Matt Williamson always has the angles. He's always got the angles. So I wanted to make sure to mention that. And then also, Kyle Shanahan signing a multi-year extension with the 49ers today. Not too long ago.
1: That timing's not lost on folks after last night.
0: Yes,
1: I signed it on the plane.
0: I think that's one way.
1: Wonder
0: to
1: if they even landed yet.
0: That's one way to make like an 18-hour flight a little bit more tolerable.
1: I bet that flight was a blast on the way home. Can you imagine being on that Rams flight?
0: Well, they are flying like the nicest plane in the world, so at least
1: that
0: they got that
1: nice,
0: going
1: but
0: for
1: it's
0: them.
1: A but. I mean, you've been on flights that are short. When the Steelers lose, it's miserable, right? Let alone a 22-hour flight or 20-hour flight.
0: I'm going to put you on the spot here a little bit, but what would you say was the Steelers' most, well, maybe other than the wild card game, was the Steelers' most miserable performance of the season last year?
1: Ah, you're putting me on the spot.
0: My Sunday mind night football in L.A. against the Chargers.
1: Mm.
0: Remember the offense couldn't do anything?
1: Yeah, it was rough. It was a long flight.
0: Herbert was dicing the boys up. And then that
1: wasn't from the other side of the world, but it was a long flight.
0: But it's a 5.5-hour flight when it's midnight East Coast time, and you land at 5:36 in the morning, and then
1: probably
0: you
1: felt like 20 hours.
0: Go home and shower for 90 minutes, and then go right back to work. Yeah, that was not fun.
1: Yeah,
0: 10 out of 10 would not recommend.
1: You would not want to be coming home from Australia after that.
0: Oh, we talked about that. How much more fun? So I think we've shared this before, but for those who maybe weren't familiar, when the Steelers won in Dublin,
1: yeah.
0: The team got right back on the plane and flew home after the game.
1: They had stuff to do.
0: They had a Guinness
1: in
0: the locker room, Sláinte. We got stuff to do. We got another game next week.
1: Sure.
0: The, I guess you could say, non-essential team employees, right? So not like medical staff and equipment trainers. Yes, the plane that we were on left Monday morning.
1: Yes.
0: So we all, it was kind of nice. We were able to Sunday night, enjoy ourselves a little bit.
1: Yeah, we didn't have any real responsibilities.
0: Have the last couple Guinnesses.
1: Mm-hmm.
0: Our flight was Monday morning, but it wasn't at the crack of dawn or anything, so it wasn't like we had to wake up at 4 in the morning.
1: Yeah.
0: We were able to kind of breathe Sunday night. The haze in the barn. The Steelers won.
1: That went well.
0: We fly home tomorrow morning. Wouldn't have been as much fun, though, if the Steelers would have lost.
1: No.
0: Even though we weren't on the team plane proper, it still
1: wouldn't have been as
0: much fun.
1: No, we're not sitting there with coaches and players and the guys that actually got bruised and beaten and didn't come home with a W, but still, it would have been a lot different.
0: Can't imagine a 17-18-hour flight you just lost to a division rival by 3 scores.
1: And everyone's telling you what a great team you are going in, and didn't look like it at all.
0: And then you got to face Aaron Donald when you get back. I mean, good Lord. Also, Kyle Shanahan's only 46 years old.
1: It's pretty nuts.
0: Dude, that's nuts.
1: What a career he's had already.
0: That's like Mike Tomlin. I mean, McVay's like that, too.
1: Yeah.
0: Those guys, it's insane. It's pretty crazy. Insane how young that they became NFL head coaches. But it was good to see Kyle Shanahan on the sideline after that car accident scare that he had.
1: Oh, man, I forgot about that.
0: Yeah, too. That he had this offseason. And sounds like things are certainly looking up for the Shanahan gang here as all the reports across the timeline today. No years or numbers kind of leaking out yet that I've seen, but that him and the Niners have agreed to a multi-year extension. And as our intrepid video producer, Tyler V, tells me, Mike McDonald is still only 39 years old.
1: Isn't that nuts?
0: That is insane.
1: Yeah.
0: Matt, we will obviously in our final segment give our final thoughts, previews, score predictions, all that stuff on Steelers and Falcons. But what do you say we take a look at these other Sunday
1: it's not a bad slate.
0: NFL games? It is not a bad slate. And you know what?
1: I guess we can leave Monday night for Monday.
0: I think every game could be Jets versus Titans, and I'd still be fired up.
1: Oh, I'd love to see that right now. Yeah.
0: But we actually do have the Jets versus Titans. We'll get to that in a second. But let's talk about one that you just referenced. In Cincinnati, 1 o'clock on Sunday, Paycor Stadium, the Bucks and the Bengals. Cincinnati is a 3.5-point favorite.
1: Number seems a little big, but I think they win.
0: Bengals win.
1: Yeah. I think there's a lot of points in that game. I think Tampa's really good, but was so injured offensive line. Could really pay dividends in this one, but I am excited to watch Lawrence, and he could be a handful for anybody. I think Tampa's offense can keep up, but since he's really loaded on that side of the ball.
0: And they've been much better the last couple years of not having those crazy flat starts like they have in the past.
1: Yeah, I think I'm buying in on that. I was about to say
0: they're
1: that too.
0: They've at least been cognizant of it
1: and
0: trying to change it.
1: They're trying to change it, right. 3.5 seems like a bit much.
0: I would pick Cincinnati to win, but I'd take the points with the Bucks to cover. In Detroit, Detroit. That kind of works out well because they're playing the French team, the New Orleans Saints. little NFC action there at Ford Field. Lions a full touchdown favorite, 7 points.
1: Yeah, that also seems like a lot.
0: Anything that big week one.
1: I know. Seems something to stay away from.
0: Yeah, I'll take the Lions to win, but I'll take the Saints to cover.
1: I'm with you there, too. This is another one. I saw the over-under is big, but I don't think it's big enough. I could see a ton of points in this game.
0: 49.5.
1: I think
0: even week one, though?
1: Yeah. I just think the Lions D has a lot of holes.
0: Matt, in Music City, Nashville, where they kick off the final season of Nissan Stadium, by the way.
1: Didn't know that.
0: From the Music City Miracle to on to better things. The Jets are in Nashville, where, Matt, you know, sometimes I like to point this out to you the week by week. What's the cheapest get-in price?
1: What's that's
0: the most expensive get-in price?
1: Even for week one.
0: $15 could get you a ticket at Nissan Stadium right now for Titans Jets. It's not a great ticket, but for $15 you could get in the stadium.
1: Folks should jump on that.
0: Yeah, come on.
1: Week one, go see Cam Ward at home. I mean, come on. New coach.
0: It is. I think I've told you this before. So I have a cousin, Amelia. Her and her husband live like in downtown Nashville.
1: Yeah, okay.
0: They're from Tennessee, grew up, you know, 20 miles outside of Nashville. Now they both work and live in the city. They have Titans season tickets because now my cousin Amelia is a Steelers fan first.
1: But it has to rub off on you.
0: But she's been there since she was knee high to a grasshopper.
1: Oh, okay.
0: You know, they've lived in Tennessee for 20 plus years now. She was basically raised there. She's gone to a million Titans games. Mm-hmm. Her husband, Michael, is a big Titans fan.
1: Oh, okay.
0: So they have season tickets. They always joke though, like, I don't know why we have season tickets. So we could probably get in for a lot
1: it's
0: cheaper.
1: Not like Steelers like, season tickets.
0: Yes, exactly.
1: You don't have to will them to your kids.
0: We're probably losing money by having Titans season
1: probably
0: tickets.
1: Probably right. If you only get $15 for opening day, it's not the best investment in the world.
0: Opening
1: day,
0: what it's going to be like in December.
1: What happened? They're 2-6.
0: The Titans are 1.5-point favorites over the Jets at home.
1: I think the Jets' offense could be good.
0: I'm taking the Jets to win this one straight up.
1: Me too. I mean, I haven't gotten any good vibes out of Tennessee.
0: I think if this game was week 12, I'd be picking the Titans to win.
1: Maybe. Yeah, they might start coming around in the younger quarterback.
0: But younger quarterback,
1: stuff,
0: new coaching staff, a lot of turnover. It's going to take time. And I realize the Jets have a new quarterback too, but he's a veteran quarterback, same head coach.
1: Yeah.
0: I think there's just a little bit more continuity there.
1: There's three or four of these games that I think the spread's a little favoring the wrong team. They're not big spreads or 1.5, things like this, that I'm going to pick teams, some dogs outright. I think this is one of them.
0: Matt, two franchises who share a history. The Colts host the Ravens.
1: And people forget. Remember the Baltimore Colts? Some of us old folks do.
0: This should be like a great NFL rivalry.
1: They should play every year
0: and should hate each other. In Indianapolis, Lucas Oil Stadium, the Ravens on the road, where Baltimore is a 3.5-point favorite.
1: I guess I'll take the birdies. I don't feel strong about it. It's a good number. Is Indy a tough place to play? I assume a dome in week one is going to be loud, but
0: there'll be, I'm sure, a lot of purple in there too.
1: Yeah, I think Baltimore's defense.
0: I think I'd lay the points with the Ravens.
1: I mean, Pierce and Jones haven't done anything yet.
0: That's what I mean. And I understand Baltimore, brand new head coach, brand new era, but at least the roster, I think, has a lot less questions.
1: Fully healthy Lamar.
0: Yeah, that's enough. That's enough to win by four more in Indy. In Carolina, Bank of America Stadium, Charlotte, North Carolina, the Bears travel to take on the Panthers, where Chicago is a 3-point road favorite.
1: I guess I'll take Chicago. Their defense scares me quite a bit.
0: This is one, maybe the over-under is 47.5.
1: There's a few teams.
0: This would be maybe one of the one or two overs that I would pick this week, because both of these teams could put up some points and give up a lot of points.
1: Yeah, there's four or five teams, Cincy, Dallas, Detroit, Chicago, where I just think start all your fantasy guys when they play. You know what I mean? Like, they're just going to be, I forget who I was listening to. It might even been Aaron Schatz, who does DVOA, talking about some of the very best defenses in the league. You know, projection, Houston, Seattle, the Rams. But the worst ones are like worse than ever. Chicago, Detroit.
0: Bad.
1: I mean, real bad. There's some, I guess his point was the gap between the tier one defenses and the bottom tier defenses
0: has never been greater.
1: Gigundous. Right.
0: And gigundous.
1: Fewer in the middle than ever.
0: Matt, all AFC North teams play at 1 o'clock on Sunday.
1: Mm-hmm.
0: the Browns in Jacksonville, where it is supposed to be 91 degrees.
1: I don't think the Heat's
0: going to
1: be
0: kickoff.
1: I'm glad the Steelers didn't get that draw.
0: Second biggest spread of the weekend. Jacksonville 8.5-point favorites at home against the Browns. I think they win, but I'll give the points to Cleveland.
1: Week one. I'm going to take the Jags. I don't like it being over a touchdown in week one. Anything over 7 in week one scares the heck out
0: of
1: me.
0: Same.
1: I just trust Jacksonville and the Heat and all that. I don't trust the Browns quarterback situation at all. Playing so many young guys, but that's a big number for week one.
0: I'm taking Jacksonville.
1: Is that the
0: to
1: biggest
0: win.
1: Spread of the week?
0: Second biggest. Biggest is Chargers hosting the Cardinals.
1: Oh, yeah.
0: I'm taking Jacksonville to win, but the Browns to slightly cover.
1: Okay.
0: Last 1 o'clock game that we have to discuss, Matt, and it could be the AFC Championship come January.
1: Texans, it's the best game of the weekend, Texans, in my opinion.
0: Texans host the Bills. Buffalo, actually a 1.5-point favorite on the road in Houston.
1: This is another one, I think, the line. I'm going to take the home team to win. Okay. I think Houston wins that game. Maybe it's coincidence, maybe it isn't, but the last two times Allen has faced the Texans have been like his two worst games as a pro.
0: Hmm.
1: One of them, he got sacked like 8 or 9 times. It's great defense. They do that to a lot of people, but Allen has not slayed that dragon yet in his career. I'm not sold on the Bills' D. It's probably going to be toasty there, too. You know, I mean,
0: it is a dome, but it's still going to be toasty.
1: Yeah. I think Houston wins. Close, low-scoring game. I'm just not sure the Bills are equipped to do that, and I don't think they'll run on Houston.
0: Matt, if it's week one and it's a offensive-oriented team against a defensive-oriented team, I'm taking the defensive-oriented team week one all the time. I'm going to go Houston as well. Into the 425-430 slate here. This one was actually kind of surprising to me, Matt. The second most expensive get-in price this weekend is in Las Vegas, where the Raiders host the Dolphins. Nearly $200 just to get in the nosebleeds.
1: Wow. No Brock Bowers. I mean,
0: no Brock Bowers. And it's not even like you could say, oh, that's the Fernando Mendoza.
1: No, he's not even going to play, right.
0: I think the ticket prices are always a little inflated in Vegas because that people like to travel there and go there for the game. Raiders are a 3-point favorite at home against the Dolphins.
1: I think I'll take points. They're maybe the two teams I want to bet against the most right now. I mean, just
0: maybe the Cardinals too, but yeah.
1: Yeah, there's some teams where there's bad mojo, Atlanta, Washington, Tennessee. But I think without Bowers, there's just not much talent on the field, period, with these two teams.
0: I'm going to take the Raiders to win.
1: So I figured I'll take points.
0: I'm going to take the Raiders to win and cover.
1: Okay.
0: I think Kirk Cousins week one out of the gate will know what
1: he's
0: doing.
1: At least he's been there, yeah.
0: And I think they just have a couple individual playmakers that scare me more than Miami. Matt, a big one in week one in the NFC North, where in Minnesota, the Vikings host the Packers. This one early season could have long-term ramifications. Mm-hmm. Minnesota, a 1.5-point favorite at home against Green Bay.
1: I'll take the Vikes. Should be a good game. This could be a high-scoring one, too.
0: I think so, too, man. Yeah. We laid out on Wednesday. I'm a little worried about the Packers, particularly at the beginning of the season here, while they try and get some people back healthy and figure things out.
1: The entire defense worries me, especially corner. I think Jefferson could have a monster game. Their O-line worries me. I think Love will throw the ball a ton, but I don't think Green Bay runs the ball well. Minnesota's going to be loud and wound up.
0: Oh,
1: not
0: yeah.
1: like Green Bay hasn't been there, but that's a tough place
0: that's
1: to play.
0: One of the more underrated home atmospheres in the league. I'm with you on that.
1: All these home teams should be optimistic. I think home field advantage in week one's a legit thing.
0: Another NFC interdivisional clash here as the Eagles host the Commanders, Matt. Philadelphia at home, a 6-point favorite over Washington.
1: I think Washington gets smashed.
0: Smashed? Like a smash burger?
1: Their edge guys are banged up. Tunsil's out. I think that Eagles D is really, really good. I think Philly's...
0: A lot of continuity still with the Eagles.
1: Yeah, it's a good point.
0: They haven't had a ton of turnover with the roster or the coaching
1: O-line's
0: staff.
1: O-line's pretty much the same.
0: Yeah, now they obviously lost Jeff Stout, the legendary offensive line coach who
1: retired.
0: A.J.
1: Brown, but I mean, right. Yeah.
0: You know, they haven't had as much turnover as the Commanders. They're at home where they're always tough to beat. 4:30 crowd, they'll be lathered up real nicely there in the link.
1: Under a touchdown, you said?
0: 6 points, yeah. If it was 7 or 7.5, I'd have some pause, but I think they've got enough to win by a touchdown or more.
1: They're pretty good. I think they're pretty good.
0: I think they are too, but they're volatile, but I don't know if that's going to show up week one against a bad Commanders team.
1: Yeah.
0: Last one in the 4:30 slate, Matt, across the country in Inglewood, California, for my money, the finest football stadium in the NFL, SoFi Stadium, where the Chargers host the Cardinals. This is, Matt, the biggest spread of week one, where the Chargers are 9.5-point favorites at home against Arizona.
1: And I have a lot of respect for the Chargers, but I'm taking the Cardinals and the points.
0: Cardinals to win, or you mean
1: no.
0: just... Okay.
1: Just
0: okay.
1: Give
0: me
1: over a touchdown. I think they're a professional operation with, you know, guys that I want touching the football. I think Love's going to play, McBride, Harrison. Brissett's a legit dude. I think this will happen a lot to the Cardinals, that they'll be formidable, end up with a loss, but be a little bit better than you think. I mean, they're a bad team, but they can not embarrass themselves.
0: They do have a lot of... Like, for example, if you and I were to do that pick a player from the Cardinals conversation.
1: Yeah, there's a lot of guys you'd like to have.
0: There's a lot that you'd be very interested
1: young
0: in.
1: Young dudes, you know, yeah.
0: On both sides of the football.
1: Right, right.
0: I've said this a few times throughout the offseason. If he can stay healthy, I think Walter Nolan might be a household name by the end of the year.
1: Yeah.
0: But the Chargers, I think, are going to have their way, win comfortably. I'm with you, though. Week one, I'm...
1: That's a lot of points.
0: In the NFL, I'm hardly ever going to lay 9.5 points, but especially week one.
1: Weird week one stuff.
0: Chargers win, but I would take the 9.5 with Arizona to cover. And then, Matt, finally, another interdivisional clash in the one that could be the most interesting of the weekend. It is the most expensive get-in price of
1: New York
0: weekend.
1: Yeah.
0: The Giants, in the first game of the Harbaugh era, host hated division rival, the Dallas Cowboys, at MetLife Stadium Sunday night, 8:20. Mike Tomlin and Jim Harbaugh will sit down interview. Excited to see that one. Cowboys 3-point road favorites.
1: Last I saw was 2.5. Three's enough for me to take the Giants.
0: Is it really?
1: I think the Cowboys are a noticeably better team and will have a much better year. But I think that Tyler Smith injury is really, really big. And that front has a lot of dudes that can, they're athletes, the Abdul Carters and Burns and Reese and all those guys. It's kind of just a bet on Harbaugh, you know, to be physical and get Pat Ricard out there and shorten this thing. And I would think Giants fans are optimistic for the first time in a while. Mm-hmm. Dallas is the better team, but I think this is a tough situation to walk into in the Big Apple Sunday night against a good coach.
0: I'm going to take the Cowboys to win. I'm going to take the Cowboys to cover.
1: Okay.
0: I do agree.
1: They might drop 40 on anybody.
0: I do agree with everything you just said, but I don't think it's going to happen week one for the Giants. I think it's going to take some time. And
1: I'm not really on the Giants bandwagon like a lot of people are.
0: They could be the worst team. It could be 21-0 at the end of the first quarter.
1: It could. Pickens has two touchdowns, and Lamb has another, and Dak threw
0: a busted coverage.
1: Yeah, right.
0: Yes.
1: Yeah.
0: Now, you're absolutely right. It could be a knockdown, knuckle-dragging 20-17 game.
1: We know that's how Harbaugh's going to play.
0: Yes.
1: Yeah.
0: But I just don't know if he'll be able to keep the lid on for 60 minutes in week one against this offense.
1: Mm-hmm.
0: Matt, that is all of the week one games except for two. Of course, we're going to pick.
1: Yeah.
0: Of course, we'll wait till Monday to preview and pick the Chiefs Broncos game, which is a very interesting week one Monday night game at Arrowhead Stadium. But when we come back on the other side, it's our final segment. How does Steelers and Falcons play out on Sunday? We'll let you know when we return before we get up out of here. Wes Schuler, Matt Williamson, our final segment of the week, our final segment until the Steelers finally play a meaningful football game. When we return on the other side, it's The Drive, Steelers Nation Radio on the Steelers Audio Network.
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0: laughing here during our final commercial break about name pronunciation. How does Tua pronounce his last name, man?
1: You've gotten some feedback that you've been doing it wrong all week.
0: I always thought it was Tagovailoa, but
1: which is how it's spelled.
0: According to TV,
1: it's O-I-L.
0: Not quite right.
1: See, if you've noticed, I have not pronounced it all week.
0: You just say Tua. This guy takes the easy way out, or maybe the smart way out.
1: And I almost asked you, you know, going back to your college experience, and he was a big-time guy.
0: He was.
1: That maybe you know it exactly, and I'm going, does he know how he's saying it right, or is he just winging it?
0: Just winging it.
1: Okay.
0: You could tell with the confidence and bravado of which I delivered Tua Tagovailoa.
1: I'm like, he sounds like he knows that's right. I'm just going to call him Tua from all week and avoid this conversation.
0: Tua Tagovailoa.
1: Someone out there knows, but he's not playing anyways.
0: For whatever reason, that just popped into my head. When he was at Alabama, they have like I think probably most colleges do, like an a cappella group, you know, on campus.
1: Yeah.
0: And they had this.
1: They did that.
0: I remember this viral clip where it was the karma chameleon song, but they were Tua Tagovailoa. He runs and throws. The random things that jostle around my noggin, Matt Williamson. But we're not going to have to worry about Tua or pronouncing his name correctly on Sunday because he is out. As is
1: your name makes me go Wesley Euler. Bom, bom, bom, bom, bom. Yep.
0: And you know what? This is probably wrong. But maybe the reason why I mispronounce names so often is because growing up, nobody could pronounce my last name.
1: Oh, I bet you got everything.
0: I got everything. I got Uller. Uller was the most popular
1: Uller.
0: One.
1: Yeah, I could see that.
0: Uller. Apparently,
1: if I just read it, maybe I'd do an Uller.
0: Yeah. I get it.
1: Sure.
0: It's a difficult German last name. Matt.
1: My mom's main name is Zebrovis.
0: Zebrovis.
1: Yeah.
0: Well, we've told those stories before of how she was the only one who could sympathize worse than me of lining up in alphabetical order as a kid.
1: She moved from a Z to a W. That was big.
0: That's big. I was just a U. I wasn't quite all the way back there, but I was pretty close. Pretty close. I remember every once in a while the teacher would be like, we're going to line up in opposite alphabetical order today.
1: Yeah, and
0: I'd be like,
1: that was a big deal for me, too.
0: This is my big day to shine.
1: Matt, who you got in this contest there, Wesley?
0: Real quickly, before we do, final injury reports for week one from the Falcons and the Steelers. Let's start here with Atlanta. Matt, I mean, it's kind of what you would expect. Now, of course, it just froze on me. But for the Steelers, I'll pull this up in a second. For the Steelers, though, just one name on the report.
1: Mm-hmm.
0: Joey Porter Jr. with the back is officially listed as questionable for Sunday's game.
1: Yes, we have really nothing else to comment on that entire situation.
0: I think that's about it.
1: Yeah.
0: I think that's about it. Here is your...
1: There's a chance he's not going to play. You have to list him as questionable.
0: That's NFL protocol.
1: Yeah.
0: Matt, there are four Falcons that have been ruled out. Tua, and Michael Penix Jr., of course, as we knew. Billy Bowman, the cornerback, is out.
1: Kind of a slot, undersized safety corner guy.
0: And Cameron Williams, the offensive tackle, is out with an ankle.
1: Okay, he's a backup.
0: Other than that, Za'Darius Smith listed as questionable. So four Falcons ruled out, and then Za'Darius Smith is also listed as questionable.
1: They have a defensive lineman, Brandon Dorius, who was on it yesterday that must have came off. He's probably their best sack guy with their top two guys out. So it sounds like he's playing. He was a name I was interested in.
0: Oh.
1: But he's not a huge difference maker. Finished last season strong.
0: Okay. Well, hey, we're going to start figuring out pretty soon here how the 2026 season is going to play out.
1: Yeah.
0: Matt, Steelers hosting the Falcons home opener, something that hasn't happened a lot around these parts in the last handful of years. I think the line opened at 3.5 Steelers, I want to say.
1: I know it bumped yesterday.
0: And then it bumped up to 5.5 and then now sits at 6.
1: Wow.
0: With the Cooper Rush news. Steelers favored by nearly a touchdown, 6 points week one at home, supposed to be 80 degrees and beautiful weather. The over under is 41.5. Matt, we not obviously to the extent of you and Dale, but you and I did have a couple times last year where we picked the same score too.
1: It's bound to happen when we talk 30
0: certainly,
1: hours.
0: And I think you and I are both smart. We look at this. There is a reason Vegas prints money like they do, because they are often correct or really close to correct more than they are wrong. I think you and I both do a good job of looking at the spread, looking at the over-under, using that to formulate a score. 24-17, Steelers get the W. And I'm not saying it feels as tight as a 7-point win, but 24-17, where the result is never really in harm's way. The Steelers never look like they're in danger of losing the game. But it's also not, you can put your feet up in the fourth quarter and just relax and not have to worry about the outcome down the stretch.
1: I feel similarly, and my score is 24-10.
0: Ooh.
1: I think the Steeler offense probably isn't going to take a lot of chances with the ball, play it close to the vest. Aaron, you know, is not going to really put the ball in harm's way unless it comes down to, you know, crunch time in a two-minute situation. Sure. I think you can stick with the run game. Robinson scares the heck out of me, but I do think they will be extremely hyper-focused on giving him some, but not, you know, game-breaking stuff. Atlanta's just not a great football team right now, and I think you're playing them at a really good time. I bet there'll be some frustrating moments from a Steeler perspective. You know, blown block by a young offensive lineman or miscommunication in the secondary or things of that nature. But I think they win at home reasonably comfortably. Again, I don't think it's like Cam Hayward's wearing a baseball cap in the fourth quarter or anything like that. But, you know, I think they handle business.
0: And I think it's reasonably comfortable, too. Just you'll have to kind of wait it out because they're not going to pull away. And
1: I don't think the Steelers drop 40 on them or anything. Right.
0: That's rare to see in the NFL, period.
1: Yes.
0: But especially week one.
1: Absolutely.
0: Just, it is, again, preseason means less and less de-emphasized every year. Training camps get less and less physical, less and less tackling every single year.
1: I mean, two-thirds of the league have the new offensive play caller. There's going to be bumps in, you know, early part of the season across the league.
0: There absolutely is. There absolutely is. Folks, enjoy the football weekend.
1: Yeah, next week will be fun. We actually have a game to talk about.
0: Yeah, right. I can't wait for Monday's show, baby. You got some good college football games tomorrow. You got a full slate of NFL on Sunday. A good Sunday night football game with the Chiefs. Monday night football game with the Chiefs and the Broncos. Tonight, Matt, Kansas and Missouri, too, which is a great...
1: That's a battle, huh?
0: That's an underrated college football rivalry on tonight. So plenty of football. Come and get your fixins here in the next few days. And as always, you know, win, lose, or draw, Matt and I will be back on Monday to break it all down with you. But that will do it for us today. Thanks to our friend and Steelers sideline reporter, Missy Matthews, for joining us earlier. And a big shout out to our video producer, statistician, all-around swell guy, Mr. TV, Tyler V. For Matt Williamson, I'm Wes Shuler. 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As always, you know where to find us. 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
0: Heading into the season, DeAndre Swift was entering the final year of his contract with the Chicago Bears. No more now. The deal between Swift and the Bears has been inked. 3 years, $33.75 million contract. Also an extension in San Francisco. Tom Pelissero reported that quietly the 49ers signed coach Kyle Shanahan to a contract extension in the offseason. He was previously believed to be signed through 2027. Falcons quarterback Tua Tagovailoa is out for Sunday's season opener against the Pittsburgh Steelers with an oblique injury. Cooper Rush set to make the start at center for Atlanta. Giants have listed Malik Nabers as questionable against the Cowboys. Ashton Gentry's ready to go for Vegas, but tight end Brock Bowers officially ruled out. Alexander Zverev and Karen Khachanov in the third set. Zverev up 6-5 and has taken the previous two sets with a chance to go to the final on the line. I'm Chris Perfett.
1: Ladies and gentlemen, it's Covino and Rich.
2: This is Seth Rogen on Covino and Rich. I've never heard of them before, but they seem very confident, and I feel as though they know what they're doing. So, just tune in.
1: It's Covino and Rich, the worldwide leaders of nonsense.
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4: Tracking down one Rich Davis as we speak. Welcome in. We are in for Covino and Rich on this Friday, the 25th anniversary of 9/11. Covino and Rich taking in the Yankees and Mets from New York City. I think the emotions for those in New York and that were near the Pentagon and those in Pennsylvania, always different than maybe some of us that weren't as close, but Rich and Rich will at least be joining us, but Stephen Rich taking in the game tonight with all of the festivities and emotions running high in New York City.
5: Yeah, I can't imagine what it's like to be there, but like you said, they probably should be there. 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
4: There are a few songs in my life that I will never, ever get sick of. Everybody Wants to Rule the World by Tears for Fears. I don't know if you have any.
5: Regulators, Warren G.
4: I Just Died in Your Arms Tonight, Cutting Crew. Cutting Crew, West End Girls by Pet Shop Boys. I never, ever get sick of those songs. I can listen to them and listen to them over and over and over again. Never get sick of them. I don't think anybody ever gets sick of the NFL on Fox football theme. I don't think it is possible. I think it is with that sort of, they're in that sort of class. And with that, Monsi Bolaños, we kick off the 2026 NFL season. Woo! By doing week one picks. Again, Rich Davis is going to join us at some point. But right now, Monsi and I are going to break down the 14 remaining games that are taking place in the NFL schedule this week. But we're going to pick games in a unique fashion. For example, if we were to pick the Seahawks and Patriots game, and we're just doing these straight up, Monsi wouldn't say, I'll take the Seahawks, and I would say, I take the Seahawks. That's not how we're going to do that. We're, in a sense, drafting the games that we want, and the other person gets the other side of that game. Mm-hmm. So, for example, if we were doing Seahawks-Patriots, if Monsi took the Seahawks in that game, that means I would have the Patriots in that contest.
5: Right.
4: So it's a battle of us drafting not only the winners that we want, but the games that we are for surely going to win. It's a bit of a mix of a confidence pool and whatnot. But Monsi Bolaños, there are 14 games. You will have the first pick of the game that you want to pick.
5: All right.
4: I get the other team on the side of it.
5: All right.
4: Where are you going first?
5: Well, I'm going to start easy here. You know, let's start easy. Let's not overthink it. Like I told you when I do my fantasy drafts, don't overthink it in the first round. Give me the Chargers to beat the Cardinals.
4: The Chargers are off the board in that game against Arizona.
6: Go line, Chargers, go.
4: The line is around 10, 9.5. The Chargers are off the board, so that means I'm stuck with Arizona.
5: Sucks for you.
4: Is that a good pick, Bo Benson? Do you like Monsi taking the Chargers game numero uno?
7: Yeah, it's a solid pick, I think.
5: She's easy. I was just trying to be easy here. It's the first one.
4: I will then take...
5: That's right. Yeah.
4: And I apologize to the chat on the video stream that Monsi and I forced you guys to start talking about the Falcons. But there was a whole Michael Penix dialogue going on in that. I am going to take the Pittsburgh Steelers to beat the Cooper Rush-led Falcons. So you're stuck with the Dirty Birds.
5: I'm stuck with coming up Atlanta.
4: On Sunday.
5: All right.
4: That one is off the
5: board. Can't wait for Cooper Rush to get out there.
4: The line like moved like a half point maybe.
5: That's
4: like maybe,
5: it?
4: Maybe a half point or a full point.
5: That's it?
4: Tells you all you need to know
5: about Pittsburgh.
4: Tua. About Tua.
5: Well, I was going to say they should move more, if I'm being honest. Okay. All right.
4: Chris Burfett's giving you the side eye.
5: Yeah.
4: What?
5: Give me Jacksonville.
8: There you go.
4: Ooh.
5: To beat Cleveland.
4: I get the Browns.
5: You get the Browns.
4: Great.
5: Because we're going straight up. Now, I do think the Browns could cover, but I think Jags win.
4: Yeah, we're doing straight up. The reason we're doing straight up is we just don't want to confuse everybody.
5: Yeah, so. I'm already confused.
4: I'm going to take the Eagles against the Commanders.
5: Okay.
4: I almost wanted to stay away because it's a divisional game.
5: Yeah.
4: Bo Benson, you got the Eagles hat on today. Are you good with that pick?
7: Yeah, they're gonna win on Sunday.
4: All right.
5: So I have the Commanders.
4: You got the Commanders.
5: Come on, Jaden. Look alive.
4: These are much better than the picks you used to make with Steve Hartman, by the way.
5: Yeah, this is...
7: Living the dream.
5: Yeah. Living the dream.
4: By the way, do you think they're going to have no huddle hour back this year?
5: Hartman wanted to call the show
4: the no huddle show, and we settled on End Zone Radio. So the compromise was Hartman could call one of the hours the no huddle hour.
7: Yeah, it's like the witching hour for Red Zone.
4: No, it's no different than any of the other hours. It's just he wanted to call it the no huddle hour. Fair enough, Bo Benson? Yes.
7: Yeah. 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